0: It is the Mark Levin Show. Ben Ferguson filling in the great one. He is off today for Yom Kippur. He will be back with you tomorrow. I do want to get some of your phone calls, get some of your reaction to hear all that we've been talking about. 1-877-381-3811. 1-877-381-3811. Mr. Producer, where do you want me to go first? Let's go to... Do we say line one? Is that right? Let's go to line one. Steve, Naples, Florida. Welcome. You're on the Mark Levin Show. Hello.
1: Yes, sir. How you doing?
0: Good. How are you?
1: Good. Is it possible that the president knows he's going to lose this lawsuit, but it will set its own precedent that in the future any administrations won't be able to kick Fox and other conservative networks out because this precedent has been set?
0: Look, it's possible. I think that could certainly be part of the outcome from this. I do think that when you're Donald Trump and you deal with all the crap you deal with him, I understand where he's just like, I'm just done with you and I just want to show you that I'm done with you and this is a way to do it. It also, by the way, brings up the conversation we had tonight, which is just how biased the media is. Like, when the media is complaining about being kicked out, then you can go back and play the clips, by the way, that I just played a moment ago. Right? Like, all this is a reminder of what got us to this point. So that point, I want to be clear. I understand. Like, this could be some brilliant voodoo mind tricks from the president that are warranted. Ultimately, I don't think anybody at the White House thinks that this is going to stick long term. I do think it's a point of precedent and a point of, hey, pay attention. This is how bad the left has become. And it's a reminder of how bad they are. Does that make sense?
1: Yeah, sure. He just always seems to be a step ahead. And that's kind of made me think, well, maybe the precedent here is the fact that other outlets have wanted to cancel or kick out Fox News and other conservative outlets. And therefore,
0: yeah, well, and then you would have precedence for it. And look, there's a reason why Fox News signed that letter today, because they know that they'll be the first to go. And so I think that's a smart move. I think it's also, you either have a free press or you don't. But if we start giving people access solely based on they write nice things about you, we're really screwed, right? Like we are. And look, the media is biased. They hate Republicans. They hate Trump and they'll hate the next conservative in the White House. I promise you that. More coming up.
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12: Flights have resumed in the Northeast after ground stops were issued by the FAA for several airports due to equipment outages. The ground stops led to hundreds of delays. FAA Administrator Brian Bedford said the outage was caused when fiber optic cables in New Jersey were cut by a construction crew at an off-airport site.
13: Normally it would roll over to the backup, but the backup fiber was inoperational.
12: Travelers are still being encouraged to contact their airline regarding flight status. The White House television press pool has stopped covering President Trump's events after the White House banned three outlets. Trump spoke to the media alongside New York City Mayor Zohran Mamdani.
14: I'm only doing it because I think the press also has an obligation.
12: Reporters for CNN, MS Now, and Politico were barred from the White House after Trump accused the organizations of negative coverage. On Monday, the three outlets notified the White House they're taking legal action against the administration. The outlets that make up the television press pool, CNN, NBC, Fox, ABC, and CBS, said in a joint statement that no administration should restrict a news organization because it objects to its reporting. Trump defended his decision in a Truth Social post, saying the White House is not instituting an assault on the free press, but rather instituting an assault on fake news. Tropical storm Polo is expected to intensify into a hurricane, fueling an advanced flood threat across the U.S. Southwest. Four areas of tropical activity, including Polo, are being watched by the National Hurricane Center across the Pacific. The system won't make landfall near the U.S., but Polo is expected to bring threats of heavy flooding to New Mexico. A rapidly strengthening El Nino has supercharged the Pacific and produced 18 named storms with more than 2 months left in the hurricane season. The son of supermodel Cindy Crawford is dead at the age of 27. Presley Gerber died at a rehabilitation center on Sunday. The Los Angeles County Medical Examiner has not yet released a cause of death. In a statement, the family is asking for privacy. I'm Tammy Trujillo.
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12: Paramount's Guy Danson and a dozen states are settling a lawsuit that aimed to block its $110 billion merger with Warner Brothers Discovery. California Attorney General Rob Bonta says Paramount made several concessions in the deal.
20: With today's settlement, Paramount is required to move production back to the United States by spending, as a floor, at least $300 million more each year in domestic production, in jobs and economic activity and productions right here in this country.
12: The settlement removes a major block to closing one of the largest media mergers in history. We'll see two of Hollywood's biggest film studios combine, along with two streaming services and two of the largest cable news operations. More Democrats say they plan to vote in person in this November's midterm elections. An NBC News poll of registered Democratic voters found 23% plan to vote by mail, compared to 34% at this time in 2024. Some 26% plan to vote in person at an early voting site. That's up 6%, while another 36% say they plan to vote in person on Election Day. This comes as the Supreme Court has blocked President Trump's latest efforts to restrict mail-in voting. After months of preparations, France is set to welcome Pope Leo this week. Michael Kastner has details.
2: On Friday, the Pope will travel to France, where he's scheduled to visit the cities of Paris, Lourdes, and Metz. Several controversial issues surround the pontiff's upcoming trip, including France's assisted dying law and clerical sexual abuse. I'm Michael Kastner.
12: It's getting scary at movie theaters, with Resident Evil topping the weekend box office. Zach Cregger's reboot of the horror video game franchise brought in $60 million in its debut weekend. That's the biggest ever for the franchise. Practical Magic 2 earned $12 million to take second place in its second weekend. And Spider-Man Brand New Day is still crawling up the charts 8 weeks after its release, coming in third with $6.5 million in earnings. I'm Tammy Trujillo.
4: 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Get

0: He's really laughing, you know.
1: Oh, no. Yeah.
0: They couldn't stop him from laughing because Mike Myers' impression was just.
1: Right. So, and Mike Myers' mom is hitting on him and the whole thing.
0: Oh, yeah. Oh, yeah. At the wedding?
1: Yeah.
0: At the wedding. I mean, when the goodbye kiss was like, yeah.
1: Yeah.
0: Right.
1: Yeah.
0: But, yeah, that was.
1: That was funny.
0: And it did nothing. It bombed at the box office.
1: It really didn't do anything.
0: It's like Eric and I. Remember that time we had the discussion about movies that bombed that we loved? The other one was The Postman.
1: Yeah.
0: I thought The Postman with Kevin Costner was a great movie.
1: It's, you know, it's interesting because some of these things are finding new life. I asked my daughter, oh my gosh, tomorrow my daughter will turn 30. She's our youngest. She's special needs, high functioning special needs, but has great interest in things. She has an artistic ability that is unreal. But I'll ask her, I'll say something, and then she'll throw back a reference. And I'm like, you know that movie? She goes, yeah. And she's watching stuff on Freebie. Is it Freebie? And basically you watch it with commercials, and she can watch it on her laptop. She said,
0: no, Freebie was gone.
1: Yeah. I don't know if it's Freebie or one of the other ones, but she can watch these movies on her laptop with, you know, with commercials. Right. And of course she has out in the den, she's got my Netflix pulled up, YouTube. You know, there's a ton of free movies on YouTube. And so they're finding a whole new generation. A couple of years ago, we were on vacation at the beach, and I come downstairs, and my granddaughters, my four oldest grandchildren, are watching The Breakfast Club. And
0: you know, I've never watched that full movie.
1: It's
0: never watched.
1: Well, I sit down and what's his name? I'm blanking on his name. They're right at the point. They're smoking weed, and they're right at the point. And I didn't know it was right at that point. But he says, "Chicks cannot hold their smoke. That's what it is." And I said it out
0: loud.
1: Judd
0: Nelson?
1: Yeah. No, not Judd Nelson. The other one. And he goes, "Chicks cannot hold their smoke. That's what it is." And I said it. And then he said it right after that, and my granddaughter just busted out, you know, laughing that I had that had that line memorized. That's actually my favorite line from the whole movie.
0: But yeah, I just love. I mean, that movie was successful though. Talking about movies that aren't that were complete and total bombs.
1: Yeah,
0: I just thought The Postman was a great concept. You know, maybe it wasn't the perfect movie, but I just thought that when I realized the concept of communication binding a society together, because that's really the underlying message.
1: Anthony Michael Hall is the one that delivered that line. Yeah.
0: My God, I saw him. What was it? Because I haven't watched Reacher since he went, what's his name? Alan Richman went bat soup liberal crazy.
1: Yeah.
0: But Anthony Michael Hall was in the second one, I think.
1: Second or third, I'm not sure.
0: I didn't know who he was. I go, who is this actor?
1: Yeah.
0: Who's this guy looks familiar? Because he looks completely
1: He's
0: different.
1: Highly underused. He played a reporter in one of the Batmans was one of the later Batmans and one of the Dark Knight, three or four movies. But he played the one that had... what's his name is the Joker in it, and he played a reporter. It was a small role, but it was kind of consistent throughout. And I thought, man, he's highly underused.
0: I would like to see more of him because he's got a completely different authority.
1: Yeah.
0: Than he, you know, when I saw him in The Reacher, I was like, whoa, that's really that's pretty intense. But of course, the best part of The Postman was when Tom Petty was the mayor of the damn town.
1: Oh, yeah.
0: Now I say damn because it was basically a big damn.
1: Yeah, right. Yeah.
0: I wasn't insulting the town that Tom Petty was the mayor of, but when Kevin Costner looks at me, he goes, you're famous.
1: Yeah.
0: And then he goes, didn't he say something like, so are you?
1: Yeah. Yeah.
0: So, man, maybe Tom Petty's been gone like 10 years.
1: I know. Wow. Yeah, I keep seeing clips that come up in my algorithm on YouTube. I watch them every time.
0: Wow.
1: Yeah.
0: So the merger is done, and like I said, I guess a little bit of the surprise was it was had nothing to do, that all the 22, because this is really huge, all the 22 Democrat attorney generals, it was really about the imagery of CNN that they wanted to keep, in my humble opinion, because it was never about, and the attorney general of California just last month, this is an antitrust lawsuit, it's antitrust, ended up having nothing to do with antitrust
1: at all
0: in the settlement, which is why the Hollywood Reporter said,
1: right,
0: this is it?
1: Right.
0: Whatever, that's all, or what was it?
1: Yeah. Yeah, I don't have it in front of me right now, but yeah, this is, that's all.
0: That's all. Yes. I mean, everything that they'd be gone through with CNN and CBS and everything else, and it ended up being, well, okay, what are they going to do with CNN now? They're going to have the new board is going to have five journalists to make sure that things are accurate, truthful.
1: Yeah.
0: And I'm like, well, that's the last thing that the Democrat attorney general wants.
1: That's what Barry Weiss wants.
0: Yeah, exactly. And she's not a Republican.
1: And, you know, again, Paramount is, right now that's her parent company. So that was the concern is that she's going to be in charge there at CNN too. You know, by the liberals, that's their concern. It's like, all right, if she chooses those five journalists, Matt Taibbi, Michael Schellenberger, her. You know, there's three.
0: Bill Maher.
1: And Stephen A. Smith. Oh, my gosh.
0: And Jonathan Turley.
1: Yeah.
0: It's all Democrats.
1: Yeah, exactly. You know,
0: we gave you all Democrats.
1: You know, but they made such a big deal out of this because of the connection with the Ellison connection with Trump. Kushner and all this, they made such a big deal out of it because of that.
0: Okay.
1: They really didn't want that to happen.
0: Who's going to be the first liberal this week to go crazy about this?
1: Oh, I don't know.
0: Who's going to come out and go, this is bogus? Sound like I was doing putty there. This is bogus.
1: Yeah, it's, I think the ones that we have already heard from, because once the Netflix pulled out, and that deal was done, I think it was inevitable. Eventually, Paramount's going to get it. There was a lot of hoopla about, from everybody. But Hollywood's dying.
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0: And he's Eric Carlin. I'm Gary McNamara. My favorite stupid story of the day. You see that NVIDIA's CEO said in an interview that he disagrees with the AI doomsday fears, that AI will mean the end of the world by 2030.
1: Yeah, right. He said it's totally going to be 2031. That's what the NVIDIA CEO saying that there's a zero chance.
0: Well, but then that makes sense. That's why Congress is not worried about Social Security not being able to meet its obligations by 2032.
1: Right, because AI will have already destroyed us all. And right. So, we don't need it.
0: It's not going to be climate change that gets us.
1: Exactly. It'll be the robots. Follow me if you want to live.
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16: The White House has launched Trump TV. The 24/7 streaming channel on YouTube will be updated in real time. The White House says it will feature top past moments and announcements. It all comes after the White House television press pool said it would no longer cover President Trump's events after he barred certain outlets from the White House. Flights have resumed in the Northeast after ground stops were issued by the FAA for several airports due to equipment outages. The ground stops led to hundreds of delays. FAA Administrator Brian Bedford says the incident is another reason why funding's needed to replace infrastructure.
17: This is why we're asking for budget to replace all of this stuff. This is what we refer to as FENT, the Federal Enterprise Network. So today the data architecture is the same. We're pulling copper up and putting fiber down. But it's the same data architecture that we've had for 50 years.
16: The FAA says fiber optic cables in New Jersey were cut by a construction crew at an off-airport site. That's what caused the outage. Even though flights have resumed, travelers are still being encouraged to contact their airline regarding flight status. A Venezuelan man's in serious but stable condition after being shot Sunday by an ICE officer in Austin, Texas. The man's been identified as 28-year-old Wilbert Rafael Garces Perez, with an immigration lawyer saying he was an asylum seeker. The shooting happened as Garces Perez was conducting a DoorDash delivery. Texas DPS officials say ICE had requested assistance in pursuing a blue Toyota Corolla, but the shooting happened before state troopers arrived on the scene. The Department of Homeland Security says Garces Perez is in federal custody pending removal from the U.S. Week 2 of the NFL season is done, with the Rams taking down the Giants 28-6 at home on Monday Night Football. Meanwhile, several teams pulled off huge upsets on the road in Sunday's action. The Saints, Raiders, Bengals, and Browns all came away with stunning victories. Week 3 kicks off in Green Bay with Jordan Love and the Packers squaring off against Michael Penix Jr. and the Falcons on Thursday Night Football. I'm Tammy Trujillo.
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16: Colorado Congresswoman Lauren Boebert is pushing back against allegations she had affairs with multiple staffers. Chris Caraggio reports.
26: In a video posted on social media over the weekend, Boebert called the accusations a scam.
27: This is more filthy garbage that reaches beyond me. This reaches into the homes of people who have dedicated years of service to Coloradans alongside of me.
26: The Colorado Times Recorder reported a sworn complaint was filed with the U.S. House Committee on Ethics last week. The complaint accused the Republican of having inappropriate relationships with two female staffers and one male aide. It also alleged Boebert paid one of the staffers $200,000 to not file a complaint. I'm Chris Caraggio.
16: The State Department's warning Americans in the Middle East to exercise caution after the Iranian-backed Houthis attacked Riyadh, the Saudi Arabian capital. The U.S. Bureau of Consular Affairs said the security environment in the Middle East remains complex with the potential for unforeseen escalation. The family that owns a majority of the New York Yankees is selling a stake in the team to a private equity company. Lizzie Radabali has details.
28: As part of the deal with Apollo Global Management, the Steinbrenners will reportedly hand over 16% of the franchise and a seat on its board for $2.6 billion. The Pinstripes parent company was estimated to be worth over $12 billion, making it one of the most valuable teams in the league. With the extra cash infusion, the Yankees can now give out larger contracts to players on level with the Los Angeles Dodgers and New York Mets. Private equity firms are only able to own up to 15% of any team, and the MLB would have to grant a formal waiver or adjust its bylaws for the deal to be approved. In New York, I'm Lizzie Radabali.
16: It's pumpkin spice season once again. The official start of autumn is Tuesday. That's when the fall equinox occurs in the Northern Hemisphere. The Old Farmer's Almanac says the equinox will occur precisely at 8:04 p.m. Eastern time Tuesday night. That's the exact moment the sun will cross the celestial equator. I'm Tammy Trujillo.
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0: We are Red Eye Radio. He is Eric Harley, and I'm Gary McNamara. You know, the whole Gavin Newsom, you know, apparently being involved in that deal, the Paramount Warner deal.
1: Yeah.
0: Getting that through. And as we've said, you know, the whole thing had nothing to do when it ended up, the conclusion, as the Hollywood Reporter put, basically, this is a nothing burger. There's that this is it. That never was about, as we talked about, being a monopoly, but just the fact of the imagery of CNN.
1: Yeah.
0: And they end up, you know, what happened? Well, you subsidized some losing businesses out there, which Democrats like to do. But other than that, it's minor. The other thing is, but Gavin Newsom is the one that really helped to push that through. And the other one here, Gavin Newsom's finest hour in the editorial board of the Wall Street Journal, the California governor vetoes a bill that would have gutted pension reforms. He wants to run for president.
1: Yeah.
0: You know he's done in California. Some of the stuff he's been doing lately, being against the billionaires tax.
2: Hey, by the way, Jared Kushner's firm is no longer part of that, financing part of that Paramount deal. Just to update that part of it.
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10: The White House television press pool has stopped covering President Trump's events after the White House banned three outlets. Reporters for CNN, MS Now, and Politico were barred from the White House after Trump accused the organizations of negative coverage. On Monday, the three outlets notified the White House they're taking legal action against the administration. The outlets that make up the television press pool, CNN, NBC, Fox, ABC, and CBS, said in a joint statement, no administration should restrict a news organization because it objects to its reporting. Trump defended his decision in a Truth Social post, saying the White House is not instituting an assault on the free press, but rather instituting an assault on fake news. The president and New York City Mayor Zohran Mamdani met Monday at Gracie Mansion, Lizzie Radabali reports.
1: The two politicians met for their third face-to-face meeting on Monday.
11: I appreciate the conversation the president and I have had on the subject of how we can make it easier to afford life in this great city that we call our home.
12: I want to thank the mayor for the invitation. I'm in New York to do the United Nations tomorrow. I have a lot of meetings right now.
1: President Trump said he has met many former New York City mayors and believes that Mamdani could go down in history as a great leader. Some of the topics the pair covered includes a potential development at Sunnyside Yards in Queens and the expiration of TPS protections for Haitian and Syrian immigrants. In New York, I'm Lizzie Radabali.
10: What was once tropical storm Polo is now a Category 2 hurricane. Mark Mayfield has details.
13: The National Hurricane Center says the system is currently located about 300 miles south-southeast of Manzanillo, Mexico. It's packing winds of up to 110 miles per hour. Polo won't make landfall near the U.S., but is expected to bring threats of heavy flooding to New Mexico starting Tuesday. I'm Mark Mayfield.
10: Pumpkin spice is in the air and the nights are getting longer. Two sure signs that fall's right around the corner. The official start of autumn is tonight. The Old Farmer's Almanac says the equinox will occur precisely at 8.04 p.m. Eastern Time tonight. I'm Tammy Trujillo.
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10: Colorado Congresswoman Lauren Boebert's pushing back against allegations she had affairs with multiple staffers. Chris Caraggio reports.
34: In a video posted on social media over the weekend, Boebert called the accusations a scam.
35: This is more filthy garbage that reaches beyond me. This reaches into the homes of people who have dedicated years of service to Coloradans alongside of me.
34: The Colorado Times Recorder reported a sworn complaint was filed with the U.S. House Committee on Ethics last week. The complaint accused the Republican of having inappropriate relationships with two female staffers and one male aide. I'm Chris Caraggio.
10: Americans rate the United Nations poorly in multiple areas. A new Gallup poll finds that nearly 3 in 4 Americans were the most critical of the UN's efforts to uphold international peace and security. 70% rated the UN poorly on upholding international law and protecting human rights. About 2 in 3 said the UN has done poorly in supporting sustainable development. And over half said that same of its ability to deliver humanitarian assistance to people affected by war, famine, or natural disaster. A horror reboot took the top spot at last weekend's box office. Scott Carr has details.
36: A relaunch of the Resident Evil franchise from Zach Cregger brought in $60 million in its debut weekend.
37: Hello? There's an emergency here.
0: Wondering if I could use your phone?
36: That marks the biggest haul ever for the franchise. Meantime, Practical Magic 2 earned $12 million to take second place in theaters in its second weekend. Spider-Man Brand New Day is still crawling up the charts 8 weeks after its release, coming in third place, making $6.5 million. I'm Scott Carr.
10: A new weapon against stubborn superbugs could be hiding inside the snouts of sharks. UNC researchers say that a microscopic bug pulled from shark snout slime is choking off rival germs in lab tests. As superbugs continue outsmarting existing antibiotics in humans, the team is now working to see if this could lead to new innovative treatments. I'm Tammy Trujillo.
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7: President Trump will address world leaders today at the United Nations General Assembly in New York City. Mark Mayfield has details.
8: Trump, who is scheduled to speak in the morning, will also be meeting with Gulf leaders whose nations have faced the impact as the war with Iran continues. Trump is also set to meet with Venezuela's interim leader, Delcy Rodriguez, and Ukrainian President Volodymyr Zelensky. I'm Mark Mayfield.
7: The White House television press pool has stopped covering the president's events after the White House banned three outlets. Reporters for CNN, MS Now, and Politico were barred from the White House after Trump accused them of negative coverage. On Monday, the three outlets notified the White House they're taking legal action against the administration. The outlets that make up the television press pool are CNN, NBC, Fox, ABC, and CBS. They said in a joint statement no administration should restrict a news organization because it objects to its reporting. Trump defended his decision in a Truth Social post, saying the White House is not instituting an assault on the free press, but rather instituting an assault on the fake news. Northeast airports are scrambling to catch up after an hours-long ground stoppage on Monday afternoon from Philadelphia to New York City. Officials, including Transportation Secretary Sean Duffy, initially said an Amtrak construction crew cut a fiber optic line while doing work in Newark, New Jersey, causing a communications equipment failure. Philadelphia, Newark, Teterboro, LaGuardia, and JFK were left with hundreds of flights delayed and canceled before planes were allowed to take off and land again at the airports. Amtrak later disputed Duffy's description of the disruption, saying the cut fiber did not involve one of its crews. NFL groundskeepers are working overtime right now to get the playing field in order for the league's first ever game in Rio de Janeiro. Multiple sources report the league's aware of poor conditions at Macarena Stadium, with the goalkeeper for the Brazilian soccer club Flamengo calling the grass deplorable. The Dallas Cowboys and Baltimore Ravens clash in Rio on Sunday afternoon. I'm Tammy Trujillo.
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12: Have you heard the news? 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
7: Paramount, Skydance, and a dozen states are settling a lawsuit that aimed to block its $110 billion merger with Warner Brothers Discovery. California Attorney General Rob Bonta said Paramount made several concessions in the deal.
19: Paramount is required to move production back to the United States by spending, as a floor, at least $300 million more each year in domestic production, in jobs, in economic activity, and productions right here in this country.
7: The settlement removes a major block to closing one of the largest media mergers in history. It will see two of Hollywood's biggest film studios combine, along with two streaming services and two of the largest cable news operations. Advanced Micro Devices stock has surged to a $1 trillion market cap. The chip giant's shares hit an intraday high of nearly $614, which boosted the company's value just above the $1 trillion benchmark on Monday. Its stock is now up more than 180% this year. A Major League Baseball legend will take a swing at a stint on Broadway. Daria Albinger has that story.
20: Bernie Williams spent 16 years as a center fielder for the New York Yankees. He played on four World Series teams, and he had his number retired when he left the game in 2006. But baseball isn't his only talent. Williams is also a classically trained guitarist who's released two jazz albums and was nominated for a Latin Grammy in 2009. Now he'll join the Tony and Grammy-winning band of Buena Vista Social Club for a six-week engagement beginning October 22nd. In New York, I'm Daria Albinger.
7: One of Wendy's largest franchisees has filed for Chapter 11 bankruptcy. Meritage Hospitality Group, which operates 314 Wendy's restaurants across 15 states, filed in federal court saying it owes Wendy's nearly $25 million. The company says same-store sales fell more than 11% in the final quarter of 2025, while its average beef costs jumped nearly 19% from a year earlier. Meritage says it plans to restructure and could close or sell underperforming restaurants, but is seeking to preserve jobs and keep its restaurants going. The company has over 8,000 employees. I'm Tammy Trujillo.
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0: And he's Eric Cronin. I'm Gary McNamara. My favorite stupid story of the day. You see that NVIDIA's CEO said in an interview that he disagrees with the AI doomsday fears that AI will mean the end of the world by 2030.
1: Yeah, right. He said it's totally going to be 2031. That's what the NVIDIA CEO saying that there's a zero chance.
0: Well, but then that makes sense. That's why Congress is not worried about Social Security not being able to meet its obligations by 2032.
1: Right, because AI will have already destroyed us all. And right. So, we don't need it.
0: It's not going to be climate change that gets us.
1: That's exactly. It'll be the robots. Follow me if you want to live.
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16: President Trump is going to address world leaders today at the United Nations General Assembly in New York City. Trump, who is scheduled to speak in the morning, will also be meeting with Gulf leaders whose nations have faced the impact as the war with Iran continues. Trump is also set to meet with Venezuela's interim leader, Delcy Rodriguez, and Ukrainian President Volodymyr Zelensky. the White House television press pool has stopped covering President Trump's events after the White House banned three outlets. Trump spoke to the media alongside New York City Mayor Zohran Mamdani.
17: I'm only doing it because I think the press also has an obligation.
16: Reporters for CNN, MS Now, and Politico were barred from the White House after Trump accused the organizations of negative coverage. On Monday, the three outlets notified the White House that they are taking legal action against the administration. The outlets that make up the television press pool, CNN, NBC, Fox, ABC, and CBS, said in a joint statement, no administration should restrict a news organization because it objects to its reporting. A judge has ordered a response by the government by today, with a hearing set for Wednesday. Treasury Secretary Scott Bessent says U.S. and Chinese officials are possibly lowering tariffs on some non-critical products. Scott Carr has more.
18: The announcement comes as President Trump prepares to host China's President Xi Jinping this week at the White House. The secretary tells CNBC that both sides brought up a deal during their May summit in Beijing to lower existing tariffs on $30 billion worth of goods that each country imports from the other. Bessent says U.S. Trade Representative Jameson Greer and his team met with Chinese officials Sunday in New York City as the U.N. General Assembly was preparing to meet this week. In Washington, I'm Scott Carr.
16: And the Rams made a statement on Monday Night Football after throttling the Giants 28-6 from Inglewood. Matthew Stafford tossed four touchdowns to go with almost 330 yards and an interception. Los Angeles is now 1-1, as is New York. I'm Mark Nefe.
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41: Team USA won gold at the International Wheelchair Basketball Federation World Championships on Saturday, defeating host Canada in a thriller, 77-76. It's the first world title for the American women since 2010. Lindsey Zurbrugg led the U.S. with 26 points, while Rose Hollerman and Courtney Ryan each added 17. 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
16: Colorado Congresswoman Lauren Boebert is pushing back against allegations she had affairs with multiple staffers. Chris Garagio reports.
42: In a video posted on social media over the weekend, Boebert called the accusations a scam.
43: This is more filthy garbage that reaches beyond me. This reaches into the homes of people who have dedicated years of service to Coloradans alongside of me.
42: The Colorado Times Recorder reported a sworn complaint was filed with the U.S. House Committee on Ethics last week. The complaint accused the Republican of having inappropriate relationships with two female staffers and one male aide. I'm Chris Caraggio.
16: Paramount is settling a multi-state antitrust lawsuit, bringing the company one step closer to a merger with Warner Brothers Discovery. The case was set to go to trial in California this coming March, which would have delayed the deal for the two media companies to combine operations. 12 state attorneys general were part of the suit, claiming the merger would lead to higher prices for consumers and fewer jobs. Some of the terms of the settlement include an agreement to stay in California, a commitment to release 30 movies a year, and independent editorial boards for CBS News and CNN. Hurricane Polo is rapidly intensifying. Tammy Trujillo has the latest.
0: It's now grown into a Category 4 storm, fueling an enhanced flood threat across the U.S. Southwest. The National Hurricane Center says the system's currently about 330 miles south-southeast of Manzanillo, Mexico. It's packing winds of up to 130 miles per hour. Polo won't make landfall near the U.S., but it's expected to bring threats of heavy flooding to New Mexico starting today. I'm Tammy Trujillo.
16: And Miami is set to get a new record-breaking skyscraper. The new Waldorf Astoria Residences will rise 100 stories above Biscayne Boulevard. The building is expected to reach 1,049 feet, making it the tallest building in the Miami area and the tallest residential building south of New York City. I'm Mark Mayfield.
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0: We are Red Eye Radio. He is Eric Harley, and I'm Gary McNamara. You know, the whole Gavin Newsom, you know, apparently being involved in that deal, the Paramount Warner deal.
1: Yeah.
0: Getting that through. And as we've said, you know, the whole thing had nothing to do when it ended up, the conclusion, as the Hollywood Reporter put, and basically this is a nothing burger. There's that this is it. That never was about, as we talked about, being a monopoly, but just the fact of the imagery of CNN.
1: Yeah.
0: And they ended up, you know, what happened? Well, you subsidized some losing businesses out there, which Democrats like to do. But other than that, it's minor. The other thing is, but Gavin Newsom is the one that really helped to push that through. And the other one here, Gavin Newsom's finest hour in the editorial board of the Wall Street Journal, the California governor vetoes a bill that would have gutted pension reforms. He wants to run for president.
1: Yeah.
0: You know he's done in California. Some of the stuff he's been doing lately, being against the billionaires tax.
2: Hey, by the way, Jared Kushner's firm is no longer part of that, financing part of that Paramount deal. Just to update that part of it.
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11: There was a murder in Central Ohio that many people still don't want to talk about. The man who committed that crime once sat on death row, but now he's on the run. His name is Lester Eubanks. Lester didn't tunnel out of prison or scale a stone wall. On a December morning in 1973, he and a small group of inmates were granted permission to walk outside prison walls. His handcuffs were taken off. He changed into civilian clothing, and he and three others were driven to a local mall. They were told they could wander the stores and were asked to return to a designated meeting spot. Hours later, all the inmates came back, except Lester Eubanks, and he hasn't been seen since.
12: He had a full plan. The guy had a plan.
13: I was just astounded that this could actually happen.
11: There were many years when it seemed like no one was even looking for Lester. But recently, his whereabouts have become the focus of the U.S. Marshals Service, the federal agents who track fugitives. The case is testing the Marshals.
12: Those nine lives are running out, and we're going to catch up with Lester.
11: And is being urged on by those hurt most by Lester's crime.
14: He's had enough free time. He confessed to the crime, and his time is up.
11: I'm Sunny Hostin with ABC News. Over the past year, a team from the ABC News investigative unit joined the search for Lester Eubanks. They uncovered new leads, possible sightings, and at every turn found resistance from those who want Lester Eubanks to be forgotten. What they've uncovered is a case that's about more than murder. It's about family loyalty, a life on the run, and a first-hand look at how the U.S. Marshals are trying to solve one of the oldest fugitive cases in American history. Now, they may be closer than ever. From ABC News.
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18: The big weather story is the heavy rain and flooding across the Southwest, especially southern New Mexico and far southwest Texas. A surge of tropical moisture will fuel numerous showers and thunderstorms, with some areas potentially picking up several inches of rain. Flash flooding is a serious concern, especially in southern New Mexico. Showers and thunderstorms will also stretch from the southern plains and Mississippi Valley into the Ohio Valley and the Mid-Atlantic, while the Midwest turns noticeably cooler behind a cold front, with temperatures mainly in the 60s and 70s. clouds. The Northeast will be cooler as well, with clouds and scattered showers and highs topping out in the 70s. The Southeast stays warmer and humid, with temps in the 80s to the low 90s, along with scattered thunderstorms. Storms and heavy rain are also possible in the southern plains, where highs will hit the low 90s. Mostly dry throughout California, with northern California in the 80s, central California topping out in the low 90s, while southern California stays mostly in the 70s and 80s, with warmer readings inland. And mostly dry in the Pacific Northwest, with highs staying mainly in the 70s. That's your national forecast. I'm Tammy Trujillo.
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19: Starting your morning off right. A new way of talk. A new way of understanding. Because we're in this together. This is your morning show with Michael Del Jordan.
20: And just like that, it is Tuesday, September the 22nd, year of our Lord, 2026. 7 minutes after the hour. Good morning and welcome to your morning show. I'm Michael. Honored to serve you. Jeffrey's got all the sound for you. Red's keeping an eye on the content. He may even be knocking on a few doors later today if you've just had a baby to check up on you. What's creepier? The government coming to your door, we send Red.
21: Oh, good God, look at the size of that baby.
22: Those are huge feet.
21: Give Uncle Red a hug.
20: Can't make this stuff up. President Trump will address the world leaders today at the United Nations Assembly in New York City. The White House being sued by the press pool. Meanwhile, the White House has launched Trump TV. And they did so by airing the Mount Rushmore speech of the president on July 3rd. As you can see, like ESPN when it first began. he was having all those meetings yesterday. Why wouldn't you have launched with that?
23: Tomorrow, Australian rules football all day long.
20: Yes. I remember sitting watching that. Then they do pool, bowling, darts. Who knows what's coming up on Trump TV? Flights have resumed in the Northeast after ground stoppages were issued by the FAA for several airports due to equipment outages. Marco Polo, Hurricane Polo, now rapidly intensifying a Cat 4 storm. Fall finally arrives tonight. Now, seriously, we've been under a heat dome here in Middle Tennessee for how long? 8 weeks?
23: A long time.
20: Literally 6 weeks over 100 degrees with heat index. And the calendar says it's fall, and boom, weather cooperates. 20 degrees cooler today.
23: I came out, it was 70 degrees.
20: Yeah.
23: I was like, I need a coat.
20: You just need the calendar to remind Mother Nature who's boss.
23: Right.
20: You know how that works, don't you? That's when the sun reaches or inches its nose past the equator. So you have the equal number of day and night minutes.
23: Oh, really?
20: That's the beginning of fall.
23: I didn't pay attention.
20: We'll get you up to speed
23: but
20: on that.
23: I did buy a farmer's almanac one time.
20: And how does that apply if you're not a farmer?
23: Well, it's good reading, though. I mean, you can find out different planting seasons, and you can find out whether, you know, how heavy the snowfalls are going to be, rain totals are going to be. I mean, it's full of useful information. If you're bored to tears.
20: Instead of the Weather Channel right on your phone.
23: Right. Well, this was pre-Weather Channel.
20: You know it's never a good sign when Jameis Winston is putting a helmet on in any fashion or logo.
23: Love Jameis.
20: Jackson Dart left in the first series last night. The injury doesn't appear to be serious, although it was serious enough to cause a defeat. But the Rams made a statement. I think Matthew Stafford had, I have the stats on that.
23: He and Devontae Adams were unstoppable last night.
20: Yeah, 327 yards and 4 touchdown passes. He's out there with his gray hair picking apart NFL defenses. Rams get their first win last night over the G-Men 28-6.

0: There are no jokes on this show. Only truth disguised with laughter. It's your morning show with Michael Del Giorno.
1: Yeah, you laugh or you cry, don't you? 35 minutes after the hour in the Eastern time zone, you got about 25 minutes to be to work by 8. Thanks for bringing us along on the drive. 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Great to be added. In Sin City, as they would say. Do they still call it Sin City?
2: I think they do, yeah.
1: Just want you to know we hit 16s here. President Trump will address the world today at the United Nations. He's got meetings. Red just sent me the itinerary. It's pretty insane. I don't know how he's going to stay on schedule. It's like he literally has, in some cases, six things in an hour. I mean, it's like, you know, to the second, to the minute, picked up here at Trump Tower, taken to here by, leaves the car at, and then meetings scheduled throughout the day and really throughout the week. We'll have a preview of that coming up with John Decker in moments from now. The White House television press pool has stopped covering the president. And they picked a good day to do it, quite frankly, looking at the itinerary. Flights have resumed in the Northeast after ground stoppages were issued by the FAA for several airports due to equipment outages. Hurricane Polo rapidly intensifying. A tropical storm yesterday, a Cat 4 storm as we speak. And fall arrives tonight. And for a lot of people who have sweat their way through a very grueling hot summer, this is very welcome to have fall coming. And the timing is perfect where we are in Nashville. We've been under a heat dome for the better part of 6 weeks, literally every day at 100 degrees with heat indexes above 100. And right on cue, fall arrives this evening and the temperatures dip 16, 20 degrees. So welcomed. And the Rams made a statement last night. It didn't hurt that Dart got injured in the very first series and Jameis Winston had to fill in, but it was all Rams getting their first victory at SoFi last night on Monday Night Football, 28-6. Over the Giants. All right, still to come, Stephen Bucci is going to be joining us. We're going to go through all these important meetings the president's having. They will shape the news narrative of the next couple of weeks. He'll break down which meetings matter most and why. Also, the latest threat from the Revolutionary Guard in Iran. But first things first, the president's in New York. You know, John Decker's joining us from the White House. I was looking over that itinerary. This is a good day for the press pool to be boycotting him because they'd have been busy today covering this.
3: It's a busy day. There are a lot of meetings on the president's agenda. The president's day starts off with his speech to the UN General Assembly, Michael. That's at 9:55 a.m. The speech is typically an hour in length. And certainly the number one topic on the president's agenda this year is the war in Iran. That wasn't the number one topic last year. The president last year spoke about all the peace deals that he's achieved. This year, the U.S. is involved in a conflict now in its seventh month.
1: Do we have any idea what the context of the speech might be? I was talking with Rory last half hour a little bit about going back to the Cuban Missile Crisis, and it was determined that, no, this is where this

0: Here's what Mamdani had to say.
1: Each time the president and I speak, it is about the same topics. How to improve the lives of New Yorkers and how to use the power of government to take on the cost of living crisis, to grow our economy, and to build a better, stronger New York. Each day, millions of New Yorkers struggle to get by in a city where a decent life costs too much, where a future of possibility and prosperity feels forever just one paycheck out of reach, where dignity is not accorded to all, but only afforded by some. I have said time and again that I will work with anyone, no matter what party they belong to, no matter how much we may disagree on other topics, whoever has the power and the will to lift that weight off New Yorkers' backs.
0: Ba-dum, ba-dum, ba-dum. There's the socialist and the namesake of Trumpism, side by side like running mates. It could be five-dimensional chess as the president is mentoring this socialist right out of the Democrat Party. I don't know what it is, but it is an odd couple indeed. And that's your sounds of the day for this Tuesday, September the 22nd. Well, gold and silver recently soared to record highs. Then it pulled back. Now it's back climbing again. Are precious metals still a good buy? Well, major banks have thought so all along, and they're forecasting even higher prices ahead. And why? We're $40 trillion in debt. We have a declining dollar, and inflation keeps shrinking our savings. I mean, even with corrections all along the way, gold remains a historical hedge for wealth protection. That's why Morgan Stanley ditched the 60-40 stock-to-bond portfolio. They're now recommending up to 20% in precious metals. 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That's YMS to 43343. 50 minutes after the hour, a new survey is out with the best and worst cities for women. How can a city be better for a woman than a man? Well, I guess sports wouldn't matter for a woman. We'll find out what the difference is. National correspondent Rory O'Neill will tell you how your town is stacking up for the ladies. And I got your top five stories next. 50 minutes after the hour on Tuesday, September 22nd. This is your day. This is your morning show.
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16: In a time where social media is everywhere, isn't it nice to just sit around and compare notes with some good friends? 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
0: 54 minutes after the hour, all eyes on the president's busy schedule today of meetings and his address to world leaders at the United Nations General Assembly.
17: Trump, who is scheduled to speak in the morning, will also be meeting with Gulf leaders whose nations have faced the impact as the war with Iran continues. Trump is also set to meet with Venezuela's interim leader, Delcy Rodriguez, and Ukrainian President Volodymyr Zelensky. I'm Mark Mayfield.
0: Looks like we got our first major hurricane. Hurricane Polo, rapidly intensifying.
18: It's now grown into a Category 4 storm, fueling an enhanced flood threat across the U.S. Southwest. The National Hurricane Center says the system's currently about 330 miles south-southeast of Manzanillo, Mexico. It's packing winds of up to 130 miles per hour. Polo won't make landfall near the U.S., but it's expected to bring threats of heavy flooding to New Mexico starting today. I'm Tammy Trujillo.
0: And ready or not, here comes fall tonight around 8 p.m. Eastern Time. All right, a new survey is out of the best and worst cities for women in the United States. Our national correspondent Rory O'Neill is here. What makes a city better for a woman than a man?
19: Yeah, you know, these are the folks over at Wallet Hub who take a whole lot of different data points from two different categories, and then this is how they score them. Now, the categories are women's economic and social well-being, and the other category, women's health care and safety. So those are the two different categories. They use the data points from those to compile this list, finding Columbia, Maryland is number one, Seattle, Washington, and Fremont, California in there at number three. They look at things like pay equity, access to different healthcare services, percentage of women in poverty, the unemployment for women, and how many are uninsured, life expectancy even. So it's a lot of different data points.
0: Obviously, sports teams, not nearly as important. How is it these Wallet Hub surveys, I mean, we can almost say every time, four out of five end up being blue states or major blue areas. I'm surprised Massachusetts wasn't number one. They're going to be knocking on doors soon.
19: They got Burlington, Vermont in there at number four. So that's pretty close, I suppose. Overland Park, Kansas, number seven. I'm not sure what we call Raleigh. Purple, I guess. Arizona's pretty purple, too.
0: All right, what about Tennessee, Florida, Ohio, our new city in Las Vegas?
19: Well, it's by city, so let's go to Vegas. Vegas, they actually gave Henderson, Nevada, number 19 out of 182. North Las Vegas was ranked 64, but regular old Vegas came in there at 71. Again, out of 182 in all. Lexington, Kentucky, 115. I don't think you care about that, but
0: we're in Lexington. What do you mean we don't care?
19: Oh, you are. All right, Scottsdale, number 11 on the list. Peoria, Arizona, 30th.
0: Anybody else you want to get us in trouble with before you go?
19: Oh, no, I'm just, they write them in really small font. And I got to scroll my mouse over it. And I'm an old man. I can barely read that stuff. But Orlando was 80th on their Tampa.
0: I would have thought Orlando would be higher. Yeah, I would have thought Orlando might have been higher.
19: Tampa, 61, and St. Pete, 73.
0: What's the place Nancy Lopez started where all the retirement?
19: Oh, the Villages.
0: The Villages, yeah. Where would the Villages be? That's Gainesville.
19: Sumter County. Yeah, that's it sort of covers four counties now. It's massive.
0: Yeah. All right. Well, you know, that's...
19: just make sure you put the loofah on the right side of the golf cart.
0: There you go. Rory, great reporting as always. We'll talk again tomorrow. One chance to live Tuesday, September the 22nd, 2026. Go make a difference in someone's life. Cherish your own. We'll see you tomorrow for the next Your Morning Show.
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27: President Trump will soon speak at the United Nations General Assembly. Trump, who is scheduled to speak this morning, will also be meeting with Gulf leaders whose nations have faced the impact as the war with Iran continues. Secretary of State Marco Rubio spoke to the Today Show this morning with reports circulating that the president may meet with Iran's president.
28: We're open to that. I don't think anything is scheduled at this point, but we're certainly open to something like that, especially if it has the prospects of leading to something positive and ultimately achieving the goal of what this is all about, and that is the fact that Iran can never have a nuclear weapon.
27: A new AI system is being deployed to help with flight delays. The system will provide real-time data to streamline the best routes for planes in and out of airports. Transportation Secretary Sean Duffy announced the plan Monday. It will first be used at Reagan National Airport Dulles International Airport and BWI Thurgood Marshall Airport before a nationwide deployment in 2028. The White House television press pool has stopped covering President Trump's events after the White House banned three outlets. More from Tammy Trujillo.
18: Trump spoke to the media alongside New York City Mayor Zohran Mamdani.
1: I'm only doing it because I think the press also has an obligation.
18: Reporters for CNN, MS Now, and Politico were barred from the White House after Trump accused the organizations of negative coverage. On Monday, the three outlets notified the White House they're taking legal action against the administration. The outlets that make up the television press pool, CNN, NBC, Fox, ABC, and CBS, said in a joint statement that no administration should restrict a news organization because it objects to its reporting.
27: One of Wendy's largest franchisees is filing for bankruptcy. Meritage Hospitality Group, which owns 314 Wendy's across 15 states, filed in federal bankruptcy court. I'm Michael Kastner.
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4: 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Once you're past that, it picks up. South 15 already pretty heavy through Temecula.
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27: Airports across the Northeast are playing catch-up this morning after an equipment failure led to massive flight disruptions at airports, including Newark, JFK, and LaGuardia. More from Scott Pringle.
26: For nearly 8 hours on Monday, no commercial plane landed at Newark Airport. There were long lines from travelers looking to rebook flights and track down luggage following ground stops at numerous airports.
29: Never thought I'd spend the day in an airport and just turn around and come back home.
26: The FAA says a primary line failed and then backup fiber optic cables in New Jersey had been cut, apparently by an NJ Transit construction crew by accident. Transportation Secretary Sean Duffy says this incident underscores the importance for federal funding for upgrades.
30: We're using old architecture, 30, 40-year-old architecture.
26: In New Jersey, I'm Scott Pringle.
27: Former Vice President Kamala Harris will be campaigning with Michigan Democrat Abdul El-Sayed today as the countdown continues to November's midterm elections. The El-Sayed campaign says Harris will be joining the U.S. Senate candidate on the campaign trail to discuss health care costs and black maternal health. A statement from the El-Sayed campaign says the candidate looks forward to hearing directly from black women and health care providers and discussing how he'll continue that work in the Senate. Paramount Skydance and a dozen states are settling a lawsuit that aimed to block its $110 billion merger with Warner Brothers Discovery. California Attorney General Rob Bonta said Paramount will make several concessions in the deal.
31: With today's settlement, Paramount is required to move production back to the United States by spending, as a floor, at least $300 million more each year in domestic production, in jobs, in economic activity, and productions right here in this country.
27: The agreement was announced by the two sides on Monday. The settlement removes a major block to closing one of the largest media mergers in history. And today marks the first day of fall. I'm Michael Kastner.
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0: Josh Wine, who is the father that took his kids to the Ed Sheeran concert, started all of this, actually wrote out. Everybody's been trying to get him for an interview. We reached out to him. He wrote an op-ed for us. It's at glennbeck.com right now. I took my family to see Ed Sheeran. I left with something to say. Courage is contagious. And I want you to read this because it took an enormous amount of courage for him to do this. And we're grateful that he did. And I want you to read it. It's available now at glennbeck.com. It's in our article section. I took my family to see Ed Sheeran, and I left with something to say. All right. Coming up, one of the craziest things I've ever seen. Oh, and I might get to Taylor Swift, too, only because all of my female producers, including producer Matt, is saying, you got to talk about the Swifties. You have to. Do I? Do I really? Actually, they're right. I'll tell you why. Coming up.
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14: President Trump will address world leaders this morning at the United Nations General Assembly in New York City. Mitch McCann reports Trump's speech is highly anticipated.
15: Last year, he blasted the UN over an escalator that had some issue and then the teleprompter that wouldn't work. He also claimed to solve multiple wars himself, asking leaders in the room, what is the purpose of the UN? Now, a year on, we're going to be watching very closely to see if he has any renewed confidence in this global body.
14: Trump will be meeting with Gulf leaders whose nations have been affected by the Iran war. Trump is also set to meet with Venezuela's interim leader, Delcy Rodriguez, and Ukrainian President Vladimir Zelensky. The White House has launched Trump TV. Tammy Trujillo explains.
16: The 24/7 streaming channel on YouTube will be updated in real time. The White House says it will feature top past moments and announcements. It all comes after the White House television press pool said it would no longer cover President Trump's events after he barred some outlets from the White House. I'm Tammy Trujillo.
14: Hurricane Polo is now a dangerous Category 5 storm, fueling an enhanced flood threat across the U.S. Southwest. The National Hurricane Center says the system is currently located about 360 miles south-southwest of Manzanillo, Mexico, packing winds of up to 160 miles per hour. Lindsay Clancy's legal team is urging the judge to hold a limited inquiry into the holdout juror. Clancy is the Massachusetts woman who admitted killing her three young children in 2023, but claims she shouldn't be held criminally responsible due to suffering from postpartum psychosis. The jury deadlocked 11-1 before a mistrial was declared earlier this month. The Powerball jackpot is climbing with no grand prize winner in last night's drawing. More from Mark Mayfield.
17: That means that $332 million will be up for grabs in the next drawing set for Wednesday. Odds of winning all that money are roughly 1 in 292 million.
14: I'm Michael Kastner.
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19: And North 5 crash near H has been cleared out of lanes, but it's slow Palomar Street into National City. North 805 a little slower from H off and on into Mission Valley. Getting a little heavier across the summit for West 52.
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0: K277DH San Diego.
14: Colorado Congresswoman Lauren Boebert is pushing back against allegations that she had affairs with multiple staffers. In a video posted on social media over the weekend, Boebert called the accusations a scam.
1: This is more filthy garbage that reaches beyond me. This reaches into the homes of people who have dedicated years of service to Coloradans alongside of me.
14: The Colorado Times Recorder reports a sworn complaint was filed with the U.S. House Committee on Ethics last week. The complaint accused the Republican of having inappropriate relationships with two female staffers and one male aide. It also alleged Boebert paid one of the staffers $200,000 not to file a complaint. Monday was a good day for Mark Zuckerberg. The Meta CEO saw his estimated net worth rise by $25 billion in a single day. The jump was thanks to an almost 12% surge in Meta platform shares, credited in large part to the rollout of the new Muse AI assistant. A horror reboot took the top spot at last weekend's box office. More from Scott Carr.
3: A relaunch of the Resident Evil franchise from Zach Cregger brought in $60 million in its debut weekend.
7: Hello? There's an emergency here. I'm wondering if I could use your phone?
3: That marks the biggest haul ever for the franchise. Meantime, Practical Magic 2 earned $12 million to take second place in theaters in its second weekend. Spider-Man Brand New Day is still crawling up the charts 8 weeks after its release, coming in third place.
14: Americans are drinking less alcohol than they were during the COVID-19 pandemic, but overall drinking is higher than it was before 2020. A study out Monday in the journal Annals of Internal Medicine found that the decline has been small, about 1%. Drinking has declined among Gen Z and millennials, but increased for people ages 50 to 64. I'm Michael Kastner.
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0: President Trump is joining world leaders in New York today for the United Nations General Assembly. And while nothing has been officially scheduled yet, Secretary of State Marco Rubio tells the Today Show Trump is open to meeting with Iran's president this week on the sidelines of the gathering.
1: We're certainly open to something like that, especially if it has the prospects of leading to something positive and ultimately achieving the goal of what this is all about. And that is the fact that Iran can never have a nuclear weapon.
0: This as Iran is warning that new weapons with new capabilities will be used if the U.S. launches a fresh assault. The White House has launched Trump TV. The 24/7 streaming channel on YouTube will be updated in real time. It comes after the White House television press pool said it would no longer cover President Trump's events after he barred some outlets from the White House. And the Rams made a statement on Monday Night Football, dismantling the Giants 28-6 from Inglewood. Los Angeles is now 1-1. I'm Michael Cass.
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3: 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North 5 also heavy from almost Palomar Street into downtown. South 15's getting slower. El Norte off and on to Lake Hodges.
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0: I am fascinated by our next guest. I'm going to introduce you to Richard Landes. He is the founder of the Infidel Awareness Month and historian. And he said he read my book. It is about Islam, or I can't remember. Is that what it was called? It is. Yeah, it is about Islam. And he said you were ahead, and he and others were on the inside trying to reform. And he said, I want to show you what that looked like from the inside. Now he's warning us. We're at halftime of this game. We lost the first half because we didn't show up. Americans have got to show up right now and understand what jihad is happening here in America, what Sharia law is happening, what the actual goal of these Islamists actually is. And we're going to talk to him on Infidel Awareness Month next. Stand by. If you missed any of the show, you've missed a lot today. Make sure you listen at least to the first hour. 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
4: President Trump says under him, America has shown courage while others only talked of it. He addressed world leaders at the United Nations General Assembly this morning.
12: I can report to you with pride that America is back and our country is stronger today than ever before.
4: Later today, Trump is set to meet with Gulf leaders whose nations have faced the impact as the war with Iran continues. Trump will also meet with Venezuela's interim leader, Delcy Rodriguez, and Ukrainian President Vladimir Zelensky. Several northeast airports are aiming to get back on track today after an equipment failure led to massive flight disruptions. There were long lines from stranded travelers at airports, including Newark, Philadelphia, JFK, and LaGuardia, looking to rebook flights or track down luggage following ground stops. Transportation Secretary Sean Duffy says the incident underscores the importance for federal funding for upgrades.
13: We're using old architecture. 30, 40-year-old architecture. We have asked the Congress to do a whole new architecture of aviation.
4: The FAA says a primary line failed and then the backup fiber optic cables in New Jersey had been cut. Parts of the Ohio Valley and Mid-Atlantic are under the threat of severe weather from a developing nor'easter. The main threat is expected to be gusty winds and rain through Wednesday. The coastal flood risk will increase as the week moves on and will impact a corridor spanning from North Carolina's Outer Banks to New England. And a Mississippi grand jury has declined to bring criminal charges in the death of 18-year-old Nolan Wells. The grand jury found that the position, condition, location, and timing of the discovery of Wells' body were consistent with drowning. On Wall Street, the NASDAQ is climbing to a fresh all-time high. I'm Michael Kastner.
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15: A southbound 5 Cassidy, a stall in lanes, are running brakes to clear out. And North 5 near SeaWorld, middle lanes blocked. They're in the process of clearing out of lanes. It's also heavy from L into downtown. A westbound 8 second crash. They're out of lanes, but it's heavy out of Lakeside.
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20: Have you heard the news? 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
4: Paramount Skydance and a dozen states are settling a lawsuit that aimed to block its $110 billion merger with Warner Brothers Discovery. Tammy Trujillo reports.
25: California Attorney General Rob Bonta says Paramount made several concessions in the deal.
26: Paramount is required to move production back to the United States by spending, as a floor, at least $300 million more each year in domestic production, in jobs and economic activity and productions right here in this country.
25: The settlement removes a major block to closing one of the largest media mergers in history. It will see two of Hollywood's biggest film studios combine, along with two streaming services and two of the largest cable news operations.
4: Former President Barack Obama says our democracy may seem broken and mean-spirited right now, but he still believes we as a nation can get out of it. That was part of the message he delivered to thousands of students yesterday as the guest of honor at Salem State University. Health experts stress today's official start of fall is more than a change in the calendar. More from Jennifer Pulsoni.
0: Shorter days, longer nights, cooler temperatures leading to shifts in immune function, circadian rhythms, energy levels, and emotional well-being. More time spent indoors, especially in spaces with less ventilation, some may be more susceptible to seasonal illnesses such as colds and flu. Reduced daylight can also influence internal body clocks, sometimes leading to changes in sleep patterns, increased daytime fatigue, or a greater desire to rest. Health experts noting it's especially important to support both physical and mental wellness during this change.
4: Today, we're celebrating the one item that made something dreamy and creamy portable. More from Free Tennis.
1: 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And it became a huge hit at the St. Louis World's Fair back in 1906. Today, somewhere between 3 and 5 billion cones are sold every year.
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0: Well, our Torch insiders are starting to come on into the studio here in Dallas. You know, I try to do an insider get-together wherever I am in whatever town I'm in. And, you know, it's usually very, very small, usually about 20 people, just for security reasons. And so if I'm coming to a town near you, you know, there will be an invitation to come with one of these insiders. But you'll have to act fast because they're usually their tickets are gone within a minute. They're coming in today, and I wish it was planned on any other day because my day is so jam-packed. Last night, I was working on the new Christmas album that is coming out in November, I think, early November. And I'm working with the great backup singers in a studio in, I think it was in Utah last night, and working on that till about 11 o'clock last night, and we've got some podcasts that we're doing today, but hopefully, Jason, you have some surprises and some treats for these guys. Are you taking them over to the museum? Are they going to see the museum and get a tour of the studios and everything?
1: Take them around the studios as much as we can. Sleeveless, of course. That's the biggest treat, I think, that I'm providing for this.
0: No,
1: you don't think so?
0: I would disagree with that. I would be disagreeing with that.
1: Yeah. So, anyway. But yeah, straight over to AJE after that. It's going to be awesome.
0: So they're closing the museum here soon. In fact, they're starting to pack it up. I think this is the last tour or one of the last tours that are going through AJE because we're moving over to the new museum building soon. Anyway, got some emails in. Tess wrote in. She said, just double check to make sure I was registered after Glenn's monologue first hour today. It took me about 3 minutes. What is that poll doing? Because I asked how many people who are listening to us now, and this is just from the insiders, how many are actually registered? What is that? How many are registered to vote?
1: It was well over 99%. It's not up right now, but it was well over 99% when it ended.
0: Yeah, that's not true.
2: Yeah, we polled 5,000 people in an hour, and 4,700 of them are registered and plan to vote. Only 44 people are registered but don't plan to vote, and I think you said that you would like to hear from them tomorrow if you can.
0: Yeah, if we have time on tomorrow's show, I'd love to have them.
2: Yourself.
0: And we're gonna dox you. They're gonna come after your family. We're gonna do all those things, you know, because that's the way you move people, really. You know, Sharon wrote in, I have to vote for Tom Tillis multiple times, not because I believe in him, but because, as Rush says, or used to say, evil has to be defeated, and we are fighting evil in these coming elections. He was absolutely right. Jane wrote in, what really disturbs me is nobody's talking about the three beautiful children that were murdered. Everyone seems to forget what the Clancy case is actually about. Actually, Ricky, you brought up a really good point. CBS did. And what's his name? Mr. Doubtfire. What's his name?
2: It was Ross Douthat, formerly at New York Times, Christian conservative.
0: Yeah.
2: He is the correspondent that they sent out. And he had a moment, a very human moment, because he's a father of five. And he was bawling. 60 Minutes cut around as much of it as they could. But they left some in, and it showed the humanity of it all.
0: Yeah. So good job. So somebody is. And strangely, it came from 60 Minutes and CBS. Sue wrote in, Christianity and Islam cannot coexist, period. Well, we've coexisted for a long period of time. Stringent Islam, I would say no. The Islam that is now being tilled in our soil here in America? No, you're right. Oki Kani said, how can a Muslim who follows the Quran not want to have anything to do with this? As I am a Christian, I want everything to do with my faith. I'm not saying there aren't nice Muslims, but they can't be devout Muslims without wanting everything to do with what's going on in the world. That's kind of what our historian was saying, where, you know, and I really believe, Jason, you and I were talking about this the other day, that I think it's the United Nations or one of the pollsters, the lowest number of extremists or people who believe in Sharia law and want Sharia law, no constitution or anything else, is 10% of Muslims. But that's still like 160 million people all around the world. That you know, that's a pretty significant number. And, you know, can you believe in it? Yeah, I think you can. But once the revolution happens, all those people just shut their mouth and go along with it. Do you agree?
1: Even if it's a small amount of number, small number, a small percentage, it's still basically a country. It's a country sized.
0: Yeah. And, 10% in a jihad where everybody is going and whipping everybody into a frenzy, 10% becomes 20% easily. Redbird Acres, Glenn, I want to see your tattoo. I have multiple and they have very special meanings. I want more faith-based ones. Well, I do have that tramp stamp, but I just don't show it to everybody, See you tomorrow. May God save the Republic.
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18: President Trump is telling the United Nations that he has a big decision to make on Iran. Addressing the UN General Assembly today, he posed the question, will a deal be made or do I annihilate the Islamic Republic?
19: I call on all nations to join us in enforcing the complete economic isolation of Iran.
18: Iran's delegation was in attendance as Trump delivered his remarks. He said he believes a deal will come after the U.S. midterm elections. Lindsey Clancy's legal team wants the judge who oversaw her murder trial to hold a limited inquiry into a holdout juror. Clancy is the Massachusetts woman who admitted to killing her three young children in 2023, but claims she shouldn't be held criminally responsible due to suffering from postpartum psychosis. Attorney Kevin Reddington wants the court to examine the juror's questionnaire, legal history, and alleged cell phone use during deliberations. Former Vice President Kamala Harris is set to campaign with Michigan Democrat Abdul El-Sayed today as the countdown continues to November's midterms. The El-Sayed campaign says Harris will be joining the U.S. Senate candidate on the campaign trail to discuss health care costs and black maternal health. A statement from the El-Sayed campaign says the candidate looks forward to hearing directly from black women and health care providers and discussing how he'll continue that work in the Senate. An autopsy report is confirming the cause of death for actress Hayden Panettiere. Daniel Martindale has details.
6: The 36-year-old died from the toxic effects of fentanyl and a series of other substances. The manner of death was ruled accidental. The autopsy showed no signs of injuries that would have contributed to her death. Panettiere died in Greenville, South Carolina on August 16th after first responders found her in cardiac arrest. Recent reports indicated an investigation focusing on the drugs expended into Los Angeles. I'm Daniel Martindale.
18: Lionel Richie is back in the hospital after another heart issue. TMZ reports he and Earth, Wind & Fire are canceling their next three shows. Richie is reportedly receiving treatment for an irregular heartbeat. This is the musician's third hospitalization in 3 months. I'm Chris Coraggio.
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19: And North 805 heavy through National City, another tough stretch through Kearney Mesa. North 5 similar, a slowing National City into downtown and then Old Town into Mission Bay, in part from earlier crashes. West 8 finally improving in the El Cajon Valley, still some traffic from earlier crash and slowing in Mission Valley.
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18: More information about the death of supermodel Cindy Crawford's son is being provided. Michael Kastner with more.
29: According to the Santa Monica, California Police Department, Presley Gerber's death is being investigated as a suspected overdose. New reports indicate he may have gone into cardiac arrest before he died Sunday at the age of 27 at an L.A. area rehab facility. Gerber was open about his struggles with mental health in the past. An autopsy has reportedly been completed, although the final cause of death is still pending. The family is asking for privacy during this difficult time.
18: Airports across the Northeast are playing catch-up this morning after an equipment failure led to massive flight disruptions at airports including Newark, JFK, and LaGuardia. There were long lines from stranded travelers looking to rebook flights or track down luggage following ground stops.
30: Never thought I'd spend the day in an airport and just turn around and come back home. That's a first.
18: The FAA says a primary line failed, and then the backup fiber optic cables in New Jersey had been cut, apparently by a New Jersey transit construction crew by accident. Newark was one of the airports hit the hardest with delays and cancellations. For nearly 8 hours, no commercial plane landed at Newark yesterday. Hurricane Polo is rapidly intensifying. It's now grown into a major Category 4 storm, fueling an enhanced flood threat across the U.S. Southwest. Polo won't make landfall near the U.S., but is expected to bring threats of heavy flooding to New Mexico starting today. The autumn equinox is happening later this evening, making today the first day of fall for Earth's northern hemisphere. At this point in the planet's annual orbit, the sun appears directly over the equator, producing essentially the same amount of time in daylight and darkness over today's 24 hours. Then for the northern half of the planet, daylight hours steadily decrease until the shortest day of the year, the winter solstice in December. Time in daylight will then start to increase again, eventually reaching the vernal equinox next spring. I'm Chris Caraggio.
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0: live from the Abraham Lincoln Radio Studio at the George Washington Broadcast Center. Jack Armstrong and Joe Getty.
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3: Studio C, a dimly lit room deep within the bowels of the Armstrong and Getty Communications compound. And now that it is fall, I've walked in wearing Uggs with a pumpkin spice latte in my hands because that's my fall look. One of our favorite members of Twitter, her handle is I'm Just Diane. She's hilarious. We've been following her for years. Anyway, she tweeted out the other day how she saw a college chick in Uggs shorts and a tank top with a hot pumpkin spice latte, and it was 100 degrees outside. And she admired how this woman was committed to the bit, committed to the fall bit. I'm wearing Uggs, and I'm going to drink hot coffee. I don't care if it's 100 degrees, and the rest of my clothing indicates summer. But it is fall now, and that is why I'm in Uggs. Welcome to the show. Joe is on a golf trip. He'll be calling in a bit later. We have some good guests lined up and lots of news to get to. And President Trump is going to address the UN General Assembly in just a little bit. Generally, he gives pretty long, pretty powerful speeches at these events about a lot of different topics. I was just reading the New York Times rundown of yesterday at the UN General Assembly, and they said that... AI was the talk of the whole event. It's at fever pitch with all the heavyweights there. So there you go. With a couple of wars going on, the hot topic was AI. And I assume Trump's going to say something about that today. And everybody's assuming that he and she are going to talk about it on Thursday and Friday when President Xi is at the White House. This one guy in the New York Times, though, brought up, my son has an Alexa up in his room that he uses for music mostly, but I haven't used Alexa in many, many years. Anybody here got Alexa, Michael?
4: Yeah, I got one at home. I use it occasionally.
3: Uh-huh. I don't know if Alexa updates the software like other things do, or is an older Alexa not up to date? I don't know this about Alexa. Anyway, this particular writer said, in my house, a debate rages over whether the new Alexa is learning from us on the sly. In that Alexa seems to know things about them that it shouldn't know, but it would know them if it's listening to their conversations and taking in that information about music choices or, you know, just topics. And everybody has that question, right? What was the thing that happened in my family gathering a couple of weeks ago? We were having a conversation about stuff that grows hair on bald men's heads. And several members of my family all of a sudden were getting ads for hair regrow stuff. And nobody had Googled it or anything like that or searched it. We were just having a conversation at the table. And then, so is your device listening to you? I know lots of people think it is. I don't know. All the companies claim that they're not. Maybe that's something that they should bring up at the UN. Why are our devices listening to us? Didn't they determine that smart TVs are listening to us? Didn't we have that story a while back?
5: I could swear that they are, just based off of, because I have a smart TV in the living room, and you know how when you stream, you get more targeted ads?
3: Sure.
5: You know, the amount, after I had our son Van, the amount of, are you suffering from postpartum depression? Ads that popped up.
3: On your television.
5: On my television at all times. And I don't know. I just feel like anytime we talk about stuff in that particular room of the house, I start getting the ads on the various apps and whatnot.
3: Mm-hmm.
5: More so than I do throughout the rest of my day.
3: I've always been very skeptical when the companies say they're not listening or watching, because I think if they can, they will, and there's money to be made. But there is that thing where I remember noticing this many, many years ago. If you're thinking of buying a certain kind of car, it seems like you see it all over the place.
5: Yeah.
3: And you don't normally notice it. So there's some sort of thing that happens around that. If something's on your mind, you notice it when maybe you just don't notice it at all. But both can be true. That phenomenon exists, documented, and these devices are listening to us. But if the new Alexa is like really listening to all your conversations, I don't dig that at all. I'll have to look into that and ask my son if he notices that at all. Also the New York Times, again, saying that AI is a conversation is at fever pitch at the UN and all over New York City, just like it is everywhere, I guess. They have a piece today about whether or not AI is sentient that I want to get into a little bit later. The other stuff, of course, is the wars that we're involved with and China's role in the wars. And also, there's a belief that Trump's going to get into the electric car conversation, which brings us to the opening clip of the show. So I want to get that on, and then we can further that conversation about Chinese electric cars, which could be a game changer. So I'm Jack Armstrong. He's Joe Getty on this. It is Tuesday. It's September 22nd. The year 2026, we're Armstrong and Getty, and we approve of this program. It is important, according to the FCC, that we begin the show at, gotta wait two more seconds, Mark.
1: In this Chinese factory, incredibly efficient. They turn out a new car every 78 seconds, but not a lot of people, all automated. In every 78 seconds, they turn out a new car, but there's just a few guys holding clipboards.
3: I thought that was a stunning report about the Chinese electric car industry. That's Steve Harrigan of Fox. He was over in China checking out one of their factories. They crank out a car every 78 seconds, and there ain't nobody in the car factory. Now, when we were, I don't know how long it took us to build a Chevy whatever in 1974, when we were really cranking out cars and we were the global leader, but it wasn't that fast. And there were, as we all know, many, many tens of thousands of auto workers with all the major car companies. And it was one of the most important unions in America and controlled so much power and the UAW and all that sort of stuff. And they still control a lot of power. China is cranking out cars one every just barely more than a minute with no human beings in the factory. Holy crap. What does that do to what used to be, you know, a cup of coffee ago, an incredibly labor-intensive, job-heavy industry? If that's just going to go away and there's no longer employees involved with that at all, that would be devastating. It'd certainly be devastating to Detroit or Dearborn or any of those towns where they're building cars. And I know they've gotten more automated over the years from the old days, but nobody in the entire factory to crank out a car every 78 seconds? I thought that was unbelievable. So we've talked about this a lot. There are reviews of these Chinese electric cars that say they're really great and they're incredibly cheap. And we're not letting them currently into the United States because it would really undercut, well, all of our electric car makers, all of our electric car makers. Do we have more than Tesla? Where's Rivian made? I don't know where any of these cars are made. But if we get high quality electric cars at a really cheap price in the United States, it's going to really upend our market. And this, so that's why not why we're allowing them in. There's some talk that Trump's going to announce with President Xi that we allow them in, but they have to be made here. Will they be made here in a United States factory with hundreds or thousands of workers when China could make them one every 78 seconds without any employees? Would they still be as cheap? I don't think the math works on that, that they could continue to be as cheap if you didn't have any employees working on them. I also don't know if we have an appetite for electric cars. I don't care if they are cheap and good. I'm not sure people are going to buy them. I guess we'll find out. But there's been no indication over the last however many years that very many people want an electric car at all. But I look forward to seeing what the conversation they have around that, or maybe what Trump even says about it today, tipping his hand somewhat on how he feels about that whole thing. Another story that I look forward to following up on that continues to get a lot of attention is that woman that wrote the 1619 project that started that whole conversation and got the books into your kids' schools so that your kids can learn that we're an evil country that really is founded on racism. Anyway, that fraud, if you've been following the story, she sent her kid to a really crappy school to try to make some sort of point about crappy schools. Anyway, now her kid's really mad at her. Well, there's more information out on that story that's really interesting about the school, about its funding, about how bad it is, about all angles of it. So I look forward to talking about that, too. Again, Trump speaking at the UN today. We will have highlights of that on all the topics. Obviously, he's going to have to touch on the war with Iran and how heavy is he going to come down on Ukraine and the Ukraine-Russia war. All that stuff. So we got a lot on the way. I hope you can stay here. Don't touch that dial, as they say.
0: Armstrong.
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5: Yep.
18: Oh, you did?
5: Mm-hmm.
18: Let me see you smile, Mike. I don't know if I've ever seen you smile. Oh, you got straight teeth. And you did too, Katie. I had naturally straight teeth. My dentist, who called me John for some reason, and always weirded me out as a kid.
5: Why?
18: He'd say, hey, John, always.
5: Weird. And, okay.
18: My name is Jack, and it was on the paperwork, and my mom referred to me as Jack, but he just called me John. Anyway, he said, John, I'd give $1 million for your teeth. Anybody would, because my teeth were so straight and perfect. And I've never had a cavity in my life either. But wow. My son, youngest son, his teeth were, I mean, he had summer teeth. Some are pointing that way, some are pointing that way. He did. Okay. Now they're perfect. They're nice and straight. He's got braces on. But he entered the band period where you have the rubber bands on them. He hadn't gotten into that yet, and he's not digging that part.
5: Yeah, that was not, I remember not being a fan of that period of time.
18: Yeah, I didn't know anything about it till yesterday, but so you've got a big bag of them and you have to change them constantly, like every mm-hmm. time you eat or you take them off. I didn't know anything about that.
22: Yeah, back in the day, they had headgear that people would wear.
18: Oh, right.
5: I remember that,
18: and
5: yeah.
18: So that doesn't exist anymore?
22: I haven't seen that in years.
18: Uh-huh.
5: The rubber bands, I think that's for your bite, right?
18: Yes, because your top teeth are supposed to be over the top of your bottom teeth just a little bit, like mine are, because I have $1 million teeth. I, John, have $1 million teeth.
5: Mm.
18: They're not supposed to match up perfectly. They're supposed
5: right.
18: to overbite just a little bit, and that's what the bands are for.
5: I don't remember why this happened, but I remember one time, I think I was like trying to get something out of the back of my teeth, and the rubber band snapped in my mouth.
18: That was
5: not a good time.
18: I wonder when they started doing braces for humans, and I'll bet the early ones back in whenever it was were really painful. The idea of we're just going to put so much pressure on your teeth that it causes them to move and stay there is really pretty crazy idea. But, you know, almost everybody does it. I read the stats about this when I first signed up for it, because it's expensive, as every parent knows. Something like 2/3 of people who get braces, it's cosmetic. It's mm-hmm. It's not a necessity. It's just you want your kid to have perfect teeth, which I didn't. I don't care about that for me or them, but his teeth were really a mess. I mean, like, a couple of unfortunate things. So it was necessary. Insurance still doesn't cover it. Still
5: of course
18: incredibly
5: not.
18: Expensive.
5: Do you want the heebie-jeebies really quick?
18: Sure.
5: When I had a what's called an impacted cuspid. So I had a tooth that was like behind my front row of teeth. So they put the braces on to create a gap there.
18: Yeah.
5: And then they had to attach a chain to the tooth. And every week I'd go in and they'd turn this key to like to bring the tooth down.
18: Wow.
5: Oh, it was. Oh, my God.
18: How old were you when they were putting a key in your head and turning
5: it? I was 12 or 13. And it was just every week we had to take this half hour drive to my orthodontist's office so I could sit down and he could put this key. It was like I looked like an old toy. Just.
18: But as a grown up woman with a fabulous smile, are you happy that that happened?
5: Oh, yeah, without a doubt.
18: OK,
5: absolutely.
18: Let's get some headlines with Katie Green. What's everybody reporting?
5: Oh, all the Alphabet networks talking about Trump to sign this agreement. This is this first one's ABC News. Trump to sign agreement with leaders of Greenland and Denmark at the United Nations.
18: Yeah, we haven't talked about that. We don't own Greenland like he originally proposed, but right. We're going to have two military bases there.
5: Yeah. NBC, Trump to address the UN General Assembly as Iran war rumbles on. And CNN, Iran to attend the UN Assembly in New York, even as peace with the United States remains elusive.
18: Yeah, Trump speaking and not that long, and we'll have some highlights a little bit later.
5: From the Washington Post, drug cartels are making alarming drone advances.
18: I'm sure they are.
5: Well, they're attributing this to fighters are returning from the Russia-Ukraine war and utilizing their skills and their drone knowledge from that with the drug cartels now.
18: And what are the drug cartels using them for?
5: To transport.
18: Oh, okay. Yeah, obviously. You can fly the drugs across the border or from county to county or whatever. Yeah, okay.
5: This one from the New York Times. Many Democrats are avoiding Kamala Harris. Abdul El-Sayed is welcoming her.
18: Hmm. Good luck with that.
5: You mentioned this yesterday, Jack, I think. Wall Street Journal. Ahead of a possible presidential bid, J.B. Pritzker says he is taking weight loss drugs.
18: Well, it's good that he had, I don't know, denying it would have been ridiculous because he was a giant man and now he is skinny. So unless you're dying of a dread disease, that doesn't just happen. You have a GLP-1 story, don't you? Where did I hear that?
5: Yes, there's one in our, there's a news report.
18: Causes blindness?
5: Vision loss, yeah.
18: Yeah, I need to look into that.
5: USA Today. More Gen Zers are living with their parents and it's impacting their sex lives.
18: Oh, what? Living with your mom and dad? How's that impacting your sex life? I don't understand. Oh my God. Well, they weren't having sex anyway, according to all studies. So.
5: Yeah.
18: That's just your excuse. I'd have a girlfriend if I didn't live with my mom and dad.
5: That's exactly the angle this article takes. From the New York Post. This is just one hell of a headline. $167 million Powerball winner arrested for the fifth time after hitting the jackpot for public intoxication in a Walmart parking lot.
18: Wow. He won how much?
5: $167 million.
18: Wow. And what you've just, we all dream of what we would do if we won the lottery, and his is get drunk in a Walmart parking lot, apparently.
5: I'm gonna go get blasted at Walmart. Living the dream.
18: No kidding. Aim higher, friend.
5: I know, dude. Study finds, similar to humans, AI judges people by their facial expressions.
18: Huh. How? My AI ain't looking at me, I don't think. Anyway, we got to get to your joke.
5: And finally, the Babylon Bee. Data center disguises itself as an abortion clinic to win support from liberals.
18: Yeah, I like that one. That's rough, but that's pretty good. On that topic of Gen Z not having sex because they live with their mom and dad, I had a conversation with somebody the other day whose kid still living with them in their mid-20s and really unhappy with mom and dad's rules at the house. And that's a good topic. Because if you don't like the rules, maybe you ought to get your own place. But more on the way.
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4: They're not going to happen in that school. I can go to that school and say there's a problem, and it gets fixed immediately.
5: Man, schooling is a topic. It's having a moment, I think, as Joe and I have talked about, where more and more people are coming to the awareness that our school system is broken. Really, K through graduate degree, but we're going to be focusing here on K through 12. Our public school system is an absolute disaster, especially when you consider how much money we spend on it. And I think everybody's starting to figure that out. And this might have been a really good blow for that. In that one of the most famous woke people, I mean, really one of the godmothers of woke, Nicole Hannah Jones, who was writing the 1619 Project for the New York Times Magazine back in the day, and later became a book. She was, you know, making the argument that the United States was founded on slavery, and that's the only reason we even had our country, and all just a whole bunch of false crap that all kinds of different people have pointed out is BS. But she became a hero. And as you may have heard, she sent publicly, she made a big deal out of this back in several years ago when her daughter was young, to a crappy school, her crappy local school on purpose. I will read this right now. Choosing a school for my daughter in a segregated city was the piece that she wrote, I guess 12 years ago, because her daughter's now 16. In it, she explained why she was sending her black 4-year-old daughter to a bad public school when she could have sent her to a good one or even a private school. Now she's telling a different story about how that choice played out. Let me just read a little bit about this. Her theory was, and this is where it gets a little complicated in our modern polarized world, where you have to hate everything the bad people do and love everything the good people do. And a lot of conservatives or non-woke people are pointing out Nicole Hannah Jones coming forward and saying this experiment didn't work is a good thing, and praising her for calling out her own mistake and how this didn't do any good. Her theory was she, as a high-profile, middle-upper-class parent, was going to send her kid to this school. She was going to be very involved, and she was going to try to make the school better, and she failed at that. 10 years later, the results are in, writes the Free Press, and the skeptics have run the table. By Hannah Jones' own account, her presence didn't lift up this Brooklyn school. The school dragged her down, her daughter, and barely seemed to notice she was there. Let me read this part. When her daughter was in third grade, Hannah Jones decided to visit her school at lunchtime and found that the kids were sitting there with no lunch and no adult supervision. Other kids were running wild, chasing, hitting, and pushing each other, while the teachers, aides, and cafeteria workers stood by looking bored. At a private school, this would be an emergency that led to immediate firings. At a dysfunctional public school, it's just another day. Hannah Jones was left trying to lobby an absentee principal who regularly wouldn't engage with her or wasn't in the building at all. One of the third grade teachers was absent most of the time, and the substitute teacher either wasn't teaching anything or wasn't there at all. On another occasion, Hannah Jones discovered that her daughter's math homework wasn't being graded. So she had assumed that her daughter was good at math when, in fact, she was failing math. I've kind of had this experience before. Her writing assignments, meanwhile, were rife with uncorrected punctuation, capitalization, and grammar errors. By middle school, her daughter was receiving no homework whatsoever and was upset about it. Think about how tragic that is. She wanted homework, but her public school teachers were too incompetent to give her any. There are a lot of public schools like this. If not as bad as that, bad enough, as we've talked about endlessly. The national report card that came out, the most recent one, we're doing horribly in reading comprehension, math proficiency, all that sort of stuff. And it's true in rich, poor, just blue, red, all different kinds of places. It is true. And it's Joe blames it mostly on the teachers unions. I think that's a good place to start. It's a bureaucracy that has become about getting government funding and then adding in layers of middle management. There are now so many more administrator people, office people per child than there used to be and all that sort of stuff. And it's just a mess. But anyway, this is what I really wanted to get on. This guy, I want to give him credit. This is from the Manhattan Institute. This reporter went to that very area and the very schools we're talking about and lays out the funding and the reality of the situation. Listen to this.
0: Behind me is the public school where the founder of the 1619 Project, one of the main advocates of DEI and equity and affirmative action, sent her daughter to prove that it was indeed funding and racism the problem of American public schools, and learned the hard way that it was not. Daniel Hill Williams Elementary is over 80% Black and Hispanic, and less than a quarter of the children are proficient in math or reading by the end of their time there. It sits right next to one of the main public housing projects in New York City. Is this school underfunded, you might say? Well, is $52,000 per student per year underfunded to you? Is a teacher's salary average of over $100,000 a year for 9 months of work underfunded? And is a teacher-to-student ratio of 9-to-1 too high? Just half a mile away in Dumbo from Public School 307 is Community Roots Charter, another charter school that is in front of a public housing project as well. But instead of only one quarter of the students being proficient in math and reading, over 80% of them are proficient. And the school spends less than half of what PS 307 does, $26,000 rather than $52,000, which is evidence that the problem of American public education is not a funding problem, it's not a staffing problem. It's an incentives problem, something that school choice through competition solves.
5: How about some of those stats? If you have $50,000+ per year per student to educate a kid, how can you possibly not craft a system where that

that think homelessness is the evil capitalism and everything like that. And we need to have all these government programs. So when it turns out the money's being stolen for whatever fraud situation we're talking about in Los Angeles or Minnesota or wherever, it's always conservatives that have to point it out and do something about it and not liberals. I don't get it. Same here. Democrats are the ones that love public schools and care so much about the lack of good schooling in bad neighborhoods. Why aren't you the ones that want to fire the bad teachers and get rid of the principals that don't show up and all that sort of stuff? Why is it conservatives? I still don't quite understand that, because you have to admit that you're failing. God, that seems like an odd impulse. A little story before we take a break. And this wasn't I don't think this was a low-income school. It would have been lower middle class. It was in North Carolina when Joe and I were working. Sure, Gladys, play the harp for me, would you? Thank you, Gladys. So when Joe and I were working in North Carolina, and I had a girlfriend, a girl I was dating, briefly, who was a teacher at a school, and she wanted Joe and I to come speak to her classroom. And we went and got there early and sat there and watched part of the class before we were going to speak. And that school, I had never seen anything like it in my life. My only experience, I didn't have kids. Joe had kids. I don't know if they were in school yet. No, they weren't in school yet. But the only experience I had school was my schooling. So I thought all schooling was like that. You walk into a classroom, you sit down at your desk, you're quiet the entire hour unless you raise your hand to answer a question, all that sort of stuff. I thought that's the way all schools were, naively. I went to this classroom, Joe and I did, to observe before we spoke. And it was just, well, it was like the description there out of New York, that Free Press reporter reporting what Nicole Hannah-Jones saw in her third grade class for her kid. It was just mayhem. It was just mayhem. It was just kids running around, knocking stuff over, yelling, screaming, fighting. And the teacher saying over and over, hey, quiet down. Now we need to pay attention. Hey, stop doing that. And just as if she wasn't there. I mean, the kids just completely ignoring her existence. And I sat there with my mouth open. And now some of you are listening and saying, yeah, that's what schools are. Okay, maybe it is some places. I had never seen that before in my life. And since then have come to realize that lots of schools are that way, including and sometimes some middle, upper class neighborhoods with public schools. I've heard stories of plenty of classes where the kids just say no to the teacher. I need you to quiet down. No. And they go back to their phone, or they don't do their homework or whatever. And the teachers just have given up, and you can't get fired. Or I don't know what the spiral is that has caused it to get this way, even in decent schools. But there's no discipline. There's no expectation from the teacher. There's no expectation of results. They lower the graduation standards, so more kids graduate high school. Then you use that as a metric of how well you're doing, even though they can't read or do math. I mean, it's horrible top to bottom. It's just a complete disaster. So I agree with the people that are praising Nicole Hannah-Jones for coming out and admitting that it's not an easy fix, and it's not just racism or something like that that is causing these schools to be as bad as they are. We've got all kinds of structural problems. I don't know at what point you could break the teachers' unions. You don't need to get rid of them. Well, I'd like to get rid of the public unions, but you don't have to necessarily get rid of the teachers' unions, but you got to get rid of this whole idea of no teacher can ever be fired, or the endless mantra of it. Well, it's funding. If a school is not good, it's because you don't have enough money for the kids, period, which is just flat a lie. There are all kinds of examples all over the country of how we're spending more per pupil per year now than we ever have, even adjusted for inflation, and getting less. It's so frustrating. God, if you're a parent, it's mind-bogglingly frustrating. If you were like me and you just thought, well, I remember what school's like. No. Not like what it was back in the day. I want to tell you about this before we take a break. If you think financial planning is for a certain sort of person, it's the suit and tie crowd with shiny shoes and not guys in jeans and work boots, you should think again. I want to tell you about Blue Collar Dollar. 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
13: Well, speaking over the weekend of the annual Nebraska Steak Fry, Louisiana Senator John Kennedy said, quote, "I love Nebraska better than sex." Said Nebraskans, "You must be doing it wrong."
0: Got a bunch of texts, as you would imagine, about the previous segment. It's the story of the Nicole Hannah Jones, a woman behind the 1619 Project, realizing her local public school is beyond help. And it wasn't just racism or something like that causing it, that there's all kinds of systemic problems. We got a bunch of texts on this. Aren't teachers' unions a reflection of the teachers since they vote for their union leaders? Can't teachers be the changer in this? Or is it not about the kids, it's all about the teachers? Yeah, I don't know if you have many options when you're voting for leaders that would be any better. I would guess it's different flavors of the same thing. Anyway, wanted to get this one on. I've been teaching since 1999. It's not the teachers. We have zero power and are not supported when attempting to enforce rules and policies. There are lazy teachers, but most are good people with no power. Look into restorative justice to get an idea. Maybe you haven't heard us talk about restorative justice over the years. I've talked about it a lot. I was on the wrong end of that many times, especially when my oldest was young. Horrible policy. I had a number of conversations with teachers who were, as you just said, powerless to do anything about disruptive kids who, once they figure out they can do absolutely anything and get away with it, become more and more disruptive, as you know, anybody who's ever raised kids knows. Yeah, I understand. I'd say 95% of the public school teachers that I have dealt with my two kids have been fantastic. I mean, absolutely fantastic. The school in general, not as much, because of all kinds of different weird policies, like the restorative justice thing, which is just crazy. And also, you know, in some cases, they're having to fit DEI into every single class. You got to get wokeism in every class and all that sort of stuff. I hate that sort of stuff. But that's not really what we're talking about here today. Although, to a certain extent, if you eliminated a lot of the woke ideology stuff that you have to fit into English, math, science, and everything else, you'd have more time for reading and math. I think, just based on my observation, the biggest problem is having any sort of discipline in the classroom where everybody sits there quietly and pays attention to the teacher, and you have to, or you get sent to the principal's office. And that world does not exist really anymore. Based on observations I've seen and plenty of stories I've seen from kids, from good kids who are just sitting there wanting to pay attention, you know, getting phones out of the schools this year was helpful, which has happened a lot of places across the country. Couple more texts I wanted to get to. That didn't have anything to do with that. Katie was telling us about this weird tooth contraption she had. My kid has braces, and we had to go to the orthodontist yesterday.
14: A tooth contraption?
0: Where you had to turn a key?
14: Yeah.
0: To move your tooth somehow? Anyway, a parent texted, "I had to turn the key on my son's impacted tooth to bring it down every single night. I would wait till he went to sleep and then go in and turn it while he was asleep. But one time we had to do during the day because I forgot, and it was excruciating for him." Imagine as a parent to every day having to, "Time for me to hold you down and turn the key and try to pull a tooth out of your gums."
14: No, thanks.
0: Oh, my God.
14: Wow, that must have... I'm having flashbacks.
0: Yeah, I'm glad I don't have to do that. We got a lot more on the way. If you miss a segment, get the podcast Armstrong and Getty On Demand. You should subscribe. You'll never miss anything.
2: Armstrong and Getty.
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12: 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Guaranteed human.
18: President Trump is telling the United Nations that he believes a deal with Iran will come after the U.S. midterms. He also called on the rest of the world to put economic pressure on Iran. Iran's delegation was in attendance as Trump delivered his remarks today. Meantime, also today at the U.N. General Assembly, President Trump said Cuba is a failed state and it will fail.
19: My administration is also seeking a fundamental change in the situation in Cuba, where the communist regime is under great pressure.
18: The Cuban delegation walked out on Trump as he took aim at the country. He said communism will never be coming to America, but freedom will be coming to Cuba. Trump has ramped up economic pressure on Cuba, including limiting oil shipments to the country since returning to office last year. The White House has launched a 24/7 streaming channel on YouTube. The White House says it will feature top past moments and announcements. It all comes after the White House television press pool said it would no longer cover President Trump's events after he barred some outlets from the White House. Mayor Mamdani is once again calling for Israeli Prime Minister Benjamin Netanyahu's arrest once he arrives in New York City this week. The mayor didn't mince words during his appearance on CNN.
20: I have described him as I believe him to be, a war criminal and an architect of a horrific genocide of the Palestinian people. And if the International Criminal Court deems someone worthy of an arrest because of a violation of those laws, then who are we to say that anyone should be above that?
18: Jewish New Yorkers are backing Netanyahu, with some planning to greet him upon arrival. Meantime, Netanyahu took to social media, shaming Mamdani for inciting riots against New York Jews, saying he will tell the truth about Mamdani while at the UN. Week two of the NFL season is over. Last night, the Rams throttled the Giants 28-6 at home on Monday Night Football. On Sunday, several teams pulled off huge upsets on the road. The Saints, Raiders, Bengals, and Browns all came away with stunning week two victories. I'm Chris Caraggio.
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22: The Southbound 15 Camino del Norte off-ramp is closed until 1:30 this afternoon for road work. A little bit of a slowdown there. At North 5 at Hawthorne, they just cleared a stall out of lanes. It's still backed up from the 94.
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18: Former President Barack Obama says our democracy may seem broken and mean-spirited right now, but he still believes we as a nation can get out of it. That was part of the message he delivered to thousands of students yesterday as the guest of honor at Salem State University. His appearance was part of the school's regular speaker series. Obama was asked about the Trump administration's recent decision to ban a number of media outlets from the White House press pool. While he said he wasn't surprised, the 44th president of the United States warned, "You can't do that and say we're still living in a democracy." Paramount, Skydance, and dozens of states are settling a lawsuit that aimed to block its $110 billion merger with Warner Brothers Discovery, Tammy Trujillo reports.
0: California Attorney General Rob Bonta says Paramount made several concessions in the deal.
49: Paramount is required to move production back to the United States by spending, as a floor, at least $300 million more each year in domestic production, in jobs and economic activity and productions right here in this country.
0: The settlement removes a major block to closing one of the largest media mergers in history. It will see two of Hollywood's biggest film studios combine, along with two streaming services and two of the largest cable news operations.
18: A developing nor'easter is set to bring severe weather conditions to parts of the Ohio Valley and Mid-Atlantic. The main threat is expected to be gusty winds and rain through tomorrow. The coastal flood risk will increase as the week moves on and will impact a corridor spanning from North Carolina's Outer Banks to New England. The Powerball jackpot is climbing with no grand prize winner in last night's drawing. Mark Mayfield has the numbers.
1: That means that $332 million will be up for grabs in the next drawing set for Wednesday. Odds of winning all that money are roughly 1 in 292 million.
18: Pharmaceutical giant Eli Lilly is breaking ground on a $6 billion manufacturing facility in Texas. Governor Greg Abbott calls it an important part of domestic manufacturing. The facility in Houston's Generation Park will produce the company's first weight loss pill. It's set to be finished in 2030. I'm Chris Karagi.
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4: Donald Trump addressing the UN General Assembly today. We'll have highlights of that. He's expected to talk about a couple of the wars. He's going to tout how good our economy is to the world. And then he's going to talk about AI. And I definitely want to hear what he's going to say to that crowd about that. Speaking of being president, we're going to have a new president in 2028, which seems like a long way away. But according to my favorite pundits, a lot of the people who are going to run, or at least some of them, are going to be announcing here in November and or December. So we're really just weeks away from some people officially running for president. And one of those someones might be Gavin Newsom, the governor of California, and one of the journalists who's been following the most closely over the years is Katie Grimes, editor-in-chief of the California Globe, longtime investigative journalist covering the California State Capitol. Katie Grimes, welcome back to the Armstrong and Getty Show.
5: Hi, Jack. Thank you.
4: How long have you been following Governor? Governor Newsom, were you following him back when he was mayor of San Francisco?
5: Yes, I was.
4: You would definitely would
5: been
4: be.
5: A long haul.
4: Yeah, you would definitely be one of the reporters in the country who probably, you know, knows his story as well as anyone, right?
5: It's been kind of nonstop, just because obviously his ambitions were evident very early on. And remember, after mayor of San Francisco, he tried to run for governor against Jerry Brown, and that was kind of quickly kiboshed. So he served as lieutenant governor for 8 years and complaining about he had nothing to do.
4: Wow, I'd completely forgotten he was lieutenant governor. So he spent eight years doing whatever a lieutenant governor does, which is nothing, but hanging around the Capitol, and then another 8 years as governor. So 16 years of doing that. What, before we get into a couple of specifics and some things he's doing to set himself up to run, I assume, what do you think, to be as fair as you can, because I know you're not particularly a fan of Gavin Newsom, to be completely fair, what are his strengths in terms of running for president?
5: I have a challenging time with him just because I have covered him so long. Some people say he's quick on his feet. I actually disagree, because I think if you ever listen to something that he says, he's all over the place. What I will say, though, is he's never at a loss for words. Mm. And so regardless of what he's asked and who is doing the asking, he always seems to have an answer, even if it's weird.
4: That seems to work, because Trump does that a lot, too. So as long as you have some sort of answer, you seem to get away with being, quote, quick on your feet. It's if you just stand there and say, well, I don't know, that you're considered not quick on your feet, I guess. But so I was going to try to go positives, but already we're going into negatives.
5: Yeah, sorry.
4: He's got such weird body movement hand gestures. I don't know what that is. He's got, it's kind of a combination of effeminate and robot-like, the way he moves his body. I don't know if that's going to be a problem running for president or not, but I find it off-putting.
5: I do, too. It is so strange. It's like somebody had to tell him that you need to move in public. You can't just stand there, static. And so he does the weirdest things. I mean, I talk with my hands. I'm sitting here at my desk right now, and I'm making all these hand gestures, but they're not weird, jerky measures like he does, or the weird little fists that he makes, and he rolls them up into a ball like he's doing some odd dance. It's so bizarre.
4: Yeah, I don't know if he's got coaches that are going to try to coach that out of him or what. So any other, quick on his feet. Does he have any, what record can he run on, or what is he going to try to claim? And we're going to get to the negatives, and I think that'll be easier.
5: I think obviously he's going to claim longevity in politics. He understands the system. Mm. He's been an executive of a major city. He's been an executive of California. I mean, I think you cannot deny what he has been elected to. And so I think those will be his strong suits. But then as soon as somebody drills down and goes, when you were mayor of San Francisco, things weren't so hot. And oh, by the way, California is quickly devolving into an S-hole state.
4: Yeah. Well, so, it's easy to start leaping to the what would a Republican candidate say about him, but that's not where the real bullets are going to come from. I shouldn't use that term in our current current climate of political violence. That's not where the, I was going to say arrows. Well, nobody's going to shoot anybody with an arrow. The verbal arrows are going to be coming from other Democrats. I mean, if Kamala runs or Shapiro or whoever's running Rahm Emanuel are going to really come after Gavin Newsom. And where what are his weak points?
5: I think the California economy. I mean, you'll notice that he's always out there saying we're the fourth or fifth largest economy in the world, but we also have, you know, a third of the nation's welfare recipients living in California. We have the largest homeless population. We've got, you know, cities really devolving into third world countries. And it's, you know, yes, Jerry Brown started it, but Gavin Newsom, it accelerated under Gavin Newsom. So I think that I really think other candidates are going to say, does the rest of the country want to become California? No, thank you.
4: God, I really don't see how he parries that. If you ran an ad against Gavin Newsom, and I've been saying this for years, all I'd have to do is drive around Sacramento or Los Angeles or pick lots of different places and where it's just tent after tent after sleeping bag after loose dog after garbage of street people just with your phone out the window and that video and say, this is Gavin Newsom's California. What's up with that? I mean, that's all you'd need to say.
5: I agree. And now that we're having the unbelievable explosion of you know, government-funded fraud that's being, you know, uncovered, not just Nick Shirley, but now we've got a lot of people focusing on our state. I think that's going to get hung around his neck also, because it was all funding through California. Even if it came from the feds, it still was filtered through the state. And that sets Republicans and Democrats and independents on edge, because that's our tax money that is going to these fraudsters.
4: So as all candidates do when they're about to run for the big office, they try to inoculate themselves against some of their negatives before, you know, early in the campaign or before they even get the campaign going. I think that was the point of that piece coming out about the time he had an affair with his best friend's wife. You know, got that out early. Everybody talked about it. And now he can just say, well, that's old news, that sort of thing. He seems to be doing that now with some of his COVID decisions. Tell us about that.
5: Yeah, this was amazing. So when he was standing in the Bitterroot River with Jake Tapper in his street clothes pretending they were fly fishing.
4: I wonder if he was wearing wingtips under the water.
5: Probably. At least Italian loafers.
4: Right.
5: He was talking about how he does have regrets over some of his decisions during the COVID lockdowns. And again, this is another thing. I'm sorry. I documented it very, very well, what life was like in California. You did as well. Life in California during the COVID flu was horrible. And it was entirely because of Gavin Newsom's decision making, whether we were locked down for 3 years, the schools closed, and what it did to our children, you know, on and on and on. The tyranny and the authoritarianism that took place in this state was stunning, you know, from filling skate parks in with sand and arresting paddleboarders who were out for a lonely, you know, surf. I mean, you name it. I mean, people, what happened in California under Gavin Newsom during that period of time shows his authoritarian tendencies, or I'll say proclivities, and did not give a hoot about the misery of the people in the state.
4: Oh my gosh, you reminding me of that. I remember what the videos looked like. That filling skateboard parks in with sand hurts my heart so much. And that's like something out of the Cultural Revolution in China. I mean, that's insane, which is more or less what Gavin said a week or so ago about arresting that paddleboarder when you had the cops waiting on the beach to arrest that one guy alone out in the ocean paddleboarding. That's one of the craziest things I've ever seen in my life. And something Gavin tries to pull off, and it seems to work, at least with the friendly media, is where he acts like these things happened to him.
5: Yeah, exactly.
4: Like he wasn't in charge at the time.
5: Yeah, exactly. Like, he was being told, you have to do this, which, no, obvious. It became obvious within a couple weeks that these were his decisions, and he has to own it. Yes, the mainstream media, the legacy media is going to give him a pass if he is the nominee. If he's not the nominee, then it'll be interesting to see if anybody drills down on him a little bit.
4: Do you think that fly fishing thing with Jake Tapper worked for him? Or not?
5: No, I think it was an epic fail.
4: Because?
5: Because I don't care what Gavin Newsom tries to do to pretend he's just one of the regular guys. It doesn't fit. And as I said, you know, standing in a river fly fishing and then having your hair and makeup people just a few feet away and somebody filming the whole thing, I'm sorry, it's not even a good political ad. It was really stupid, and it's kind of embarrassing, actually. It made too many people cringe.
4: Do you think he's comfortable in his own skin? Because I think about this. I think it was Chris Matthews, MSNBC, back in the day, used to say, the person who wins is almost always the person that's more comfortable than their own skin. And if you look back over elections, it's true time after time after time. The person that seems like that's who they are, George W. Bush, versus the person that's kind of trying to be somebody different all the time, Al Gore. And there's example after example. The person that's more genuine seems to win because you feel it. And I feel like Gavin Newsom comes off as inauthentic. I feel like Barack Obama or Bill Clinton, they could do things and it seemed real. I'm picking Democrats just so it's not a partisan thing. Trump, for all of his weirdness, is comfortable being him. There's no doubt about it.
5: Correct. And I was actually going to use Bill Clinton as a great example because whether he was campaigning or in office, he always seems very comfortable in his own skin. And that is something lacking in Gavin Newsom. And again, going back to his days as mayor, it seems like every decision he made was how's this going to make me look? How's this going to play out for my future political ambitions? And he's still doing that today.
4: I guess maybe we skipped over the biggest topic. Do you think he's going to run or not?
5: I do. I think, yeah, absolutely he's going to run. And I think that pretending he'll step aside for Kamala Harris is, you know, just to look good in front of the media, like he's some sort of contrite politician, which we know he's not. I don't think she'll run. I think he will.
4: Okay, I want to ask you a few things about that, and also Gavin Newsom jumping into the AI battle on Friday the way he did. If you can stick around, we'll talk to you more next segment. Thanks, Katie. 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Got a bunch of other stuff I want to get to, too, so stick around.
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4: You have no idea how amazing the Chinese are at building quality, inexpensive electric cars. It is stunning. We're going to get to that a little bit later. They crank out one every 78 seconds in one of their plants with no humans there. That's troubling. So stick around for that. We've been talking with Katie Grimes. We have a few more minutes with her. She's the editor-in-chief of the California Globe and maybe the reporter that knows Gavin Newsom, soon-to-be presidential candidate, best in the whole country. You do think he's going to run despite what he said the other day about if Kamala runs, I won't run? What was that all about then?
5: Yes, I do think he's going to run, and I think that was all about him trying to look like he's not trying to mow down the woman of color who's already run for president twice, you know, because he's the white guy from a wealthy, you know, wealthy California. And I think that's two strikes against him, or at least his consultants think so.
4: For the Democratic primary specifically.
5: Yes.
4: Yeah.
5: Yeah, exactly.
4: And you don't think Kamala's going to run?
5: I really don't. She's run twice. She's not done well either time. I also think there's a lot of people in Democrat politics who really don't want to fund her again, another, what, you know, billion and a half to lose again. So I think they're, you know, they're looking around for someone else.
4: Are the money people into Gavin in California?
5: Not that I'm aware of. But again, remember, whoever looks like they're going to be the nominee will still get the money, whether they like him or not.
4: What do you think? So this has happened several times in my lifetime, particularly with governors who get all this splashy praise for how successful they were in the state. And then on the national stage, they're just not ready for that, you know, triple A ball or pro ball or whatever, the way you thought. What are we going to find out about Gavin when he's on the national stage, do you think?
5: I think you touched on it last segment when he's not comfortable in his own skin. Mm. And I think the only governors that graduate to that national stage and do well are the people who are, what you see is what you get for the most part, that they are comfortable in their skin. They're comfortable on that national, which really means in the U.S., it means international as well, on that level of a stage. And we've watched it over the years. I remember when Bill Clinton was running and I went, who's this guy?
4: Right.
5: From where? And then you see him and he's out there and he's talking to people and he's just as easygoing as can be. That's what garners national attention.
4: So we only have a minute left. What did Gavin do Friday around AI so he could be part of that big story?
5: Gavin Newsom thinks that he's going to control the regulatory or regulations behind AI from California, which is absolutely laughable. You know, his big news that he's going to take action on AI before leaving office is just laughable, as if he can control what China does or even what the United States does as a country. And now President Trump is talking about creating an AI czar or position, mm-hmm. To manage it. I think Gavin Newsom just like, he got out over his skis on that one.
4: Well, he wanted to have his name attached to some sort of possible solution on what at least last week was the biggest story. Katie Grimes, the editor-in-chief of the California Globe. A lot of people are going to be talking to you when Gavin finally announces, because you know as much about him as anybody. Thanks for your time, Katie. Really appreciate it. You are going to be scared when you hear about Chinese electric cars.
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8: I was just stung by this huge Chinese car factory. I love to go to factories usually with a photographer because there's so much action there. There's people moving, hammering, riveting, pouring metal, sparks, great pictures. In this Chinese factory, incredibly efficient. They turn out a new car every 78 seconds, but not a lot of people, all automated. In every 78 seconds, they turn out a new car, but there's just a few guys holding clipboards. Maybe I'm old-fashioned, but I miss the life. I miss the people. I feel like I'm seeing the future, but I miss the past.
4: Well, get out of the way, old man. I mean, yeah, factories are cool with people and the hammers and the sparks and all that sort of stuff, but that's clearly going away. That's Steve Harrington of Fox. He was in China ahead of Trump meeting with President Xi later this week. And actually, right now, as we record the podcast or do the live radio show, Donald Trump is speaking to the UN General Assembly, and he's expected to say something about China. He's going to talk about AI. He's going to talk about wars. But there's some belief Trump and Xi are going to get into a conversation about electric cars. We're not allowing Chinese electric cars into the country currently, partially because if they've got it's a communist country, so they can subsidize all kinds of things to make their cars much, much cheaper to try to devalue our cars and, you know, it's disruptive to the whole market for obvious reasons. But are we going to start allowing Chinese electric cars in this country? And there's some belief that Trump will say yes if they're made here. And then what would the cars cost if they were made here versus made in China, where, as you heard, they're cranked out one every 78 seconds in that factory with no human beings at the factory. Wow. How crazy is that compared to, you know, the golden era of GM and auto unions and everything like that in Michigan. Wow. Talk about a change. That was from Fox. We have this report from CBS, also about the Chinese electric car industry. Anna Corin, let's just roll through this. Sounds really interesting to me.
9: Walking onto a Chinese EV manufacturing line is like stepping into the future. Giant mechanical arms working in unison, guided by AI. 99% automation, machines building machines. This factory belongs to one of China's largest EV makers, Geely, and here they produce their luxury brand, Zeekr. Vice President of Manufacturing Zhao Chunlin used to work for GM.
11: Just to give you an idea of this company's ambitions, the Vice President of Manufacturing has told me that he hopes to one day be selling and possibly even manufacturing Geely brand cars in the United States, and that President Trump shouldn't be worried. A lot of people are fearful that China will end up dominating the car industry, global car industry.
4: A lot of y'all buy Japanese cars. I remember World War II, but a lot of y'all buy Japanese cars or German cars or whatever. And that's fine. We don't have a problem with that. Is it about to become Chinese cars and electric cars in specific? How about that factory? 99% human free. Wow. I don't know what the deal is with Tesla. I mean, we got a text from somebody who said, do you realize Tesla cranks out a car every 33 seconds? If that's true, wow. How many human beings are working for Tesla? I also wonder this Geely luxury brand of electric car that China makes. How luxury is it? Tesla vehicles, if you haven't driven one or been in one, the tech is mind-blowingly good. That's why I like getting in my Cybertruck when I drive it. I mean, it's just so flipping good, the tech. But the actual vehicle, like the plastic on the inside and everything like that, is very cheap feeling. And the way I understand it is you got to keep those costs way down because the tech, as good as it is so expensive. If you were going to have like, you know, Lexus quality leather and plastics along with the tech, it'd be a $200,000 car and you wouldn't sell a heck of a lot of them. I guess that's what Lucid is to a certain extent. So for me, and I don't care about the quality of plastic and leather and rubber really inside my car, as long as the tech is all really, really good. But what are the Chinese like cars like? I've never sat in one. Anyway, let's roll on with this report.
9: To prove how good their cars actually are, I was allowed to test drive one.
15: Wow. This is
5: very smooth.
9: This is the Zeekr 9X, top of the range, a hybrid that can travel 745 miles in one fueling and charge, retailing for around $70,000, which is about half the cost of an Escalade or Tesla equivalent. They will begin exporting this model to Europe and the Middle East this month with technology that clearly was blowing my mind.
5: I'm going to get out of the car and it's going to park itself.
9: Sure enough, that's exactly what happened.
5: Wow, you never have to reverse park again. That is a game changer. Game changer.
4: Well, Tesla's got that, and I don't know what other electric cars have that also, but in the United States. I was just thinking about this on a political standpoint. So that's CBS News right there doing obviously a very glowing review of how great the Chinese product is. Have you ever done that about Tesla vehicles there at CBS? You know, I used to complain all the time about how Joe Biden, who is the big proponent of electric vehicles and green energy, but never invited Tesla to the White House. He'd have all the auto manufacturers there and he would drive the new Ford Lightning electric truck, which they stopped making because nobody wanted them, but he wouldn't drive a Tesla. Why? Because Tesla didn't unionize and have the big auto workers. So they claimed what they cared most about was electric energy and getting off of fossil fuels and climate change. But what they actually cared most about was being involved with the unions who always vote Democrat. So that was a whole bunch of crap. And the same with the networks. Did you do this glowing review about the Tesla products? Or is it just cool that an enemy of the United States like China is building an electric car you think is snazzy, but you don't want to talk up Tesla because Elon Musk supports Republicans? Just throwing that out there. I don't remember ever hearing this glowing a review about the Tesla products and the at least the high-end Tesla products. I've never driven really one of the lower-end ones, Model 3s or whatever, but the higher-end ones, again, the tech is flipping mind-blowing and has been for years. China's catching up to us more than surpassing us, in my mind. Now, the price, that's a little bit of a different thing. Let's roll on with, okay, that was that. Is this a different Seth Doan? This is a different person?
12: The ride, the drive, the suspension, the comfort, the level of technology is far superior than anything I've had before. It's like I'm royalty. And, you know, you're greeted by this beautiful screen.
13: He's trading in his Lexus for a BYD, which stands for Build Your Dreams. It's a Chinese car company you won't really find in the U.S., but which overtook Tesla last year as the world's top seller of fully electric vehicles.
15: How are sales?
16: Sales are excellent.
13: Paul Tanner is the boss here at Allen Day in London, in business for more than 50 years, primarily selling Volkswagen.
15: Did you ever think you'd be selling Chinese cars?
16: No, but when you see the growth and the quality of the product, it's phenomenal.
4: Well, I can't speak to the quality because I haven't been in one, haven't sat in one, haven't driven one. But again, did any of our major media tout Tesla like this as soon as Elon became a

0: I want to tell you about this real quick. Then I got some follow-up comments. Does anybody know, is there any place in the United States where I could sit in one of these Chinese electric cars and try one out? If you know, text me. 415-295-KFTC. 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They can't harm you if they can't find you. I feel like the media does not treat China like the number one enemy of the United States, which they are. They are an enemy of the United States. They want to replace us. They want to culturally and militarily dominate us. They would take over our country if they could. And I don't feel like the media treats them like that. I've seen polling where the vast majority of Americans see China as an enemy now. Good, because they are. I think media still, that glowing report about the Chinese cars, you going to throw any reality of what that does to our market or our workers or anything else in the United States? Or is that just all good news that China has such cool electric cars? Anyway, if there's one I could sit in somewhere, let me know on the text line. Colin Kaepernick. Do you remember him kneeling for the national anthem? Even if you're not a sports fan, that was such a big deal for a while. He did an interview that is quite hilarious, among other things that we're going to get to. Stay here.
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6: I have no brand loyalty when it comes to cars, really, I don't think. I get flipped off a lot, as I've mentioned, because I drive a Tesla and I live in a town where they hate Elon Musk. I got flipped off the other day by a Rivian driver. So you're driving a different electric car, but your owner didn't do Doge. So I guess, I don't know. Maybe Joe Getty has something to say about this. We were talking about how great the Chinese electric cars are, according to people who reviewed them. I've never sat in one. I sure would like to try to compare. Joe Getty is not in studio today. He's on a golfing trip. That's a sport with a stick and a ball. How are you today, Joe Getty?
7: It's actually not a sport. I've been convinced it's a game. If you can gain weight while you're doing something, it's a game, not a sport. But yes, I am on a golf trip. Number one, everybody needs to lighten the hell up about everything all the time. Number two, I read a bunch of those reviews of Chinese cars and how amazing they were for the price. And then I came across a piece in some, it may have even been the Wall Street Journal. Everything you've heard about Chinese cars is bunk. They're really crappy. So I don't know. I've never rode no damn commie car.
6: I'm not taking it at face value, but we just played the CBS report where they were a little too glowing for my taste, given the fact that they're an enemy of our country. China, it should be, even if you think they're great, it should be reported more with a little, boy, we better watch out. This is scary because China's an enemy. Then isn't this fantastic? China's going to take over the world.
7: Right. They're subsidizing the hell out of the industry, and they dump and kill every single industry they get into. They artificially suppress the prices. They flood the market. They put the competing companies and countries out of business. They're just a terrible predator. It's like, you know, somebody approaching you in the middle of the night with a knife and you admire the handiwork of the blade. I mean, yeah, you're right. It's just, it's disgusting.
6: Are you eating a lot on this little vacation?
7: Not a ton. We ate well last night. I drank for myself and for everybody else who couldn't be here. So
6: I'm sure they all appreciate it.
7: Well, it was, you know, I only see almost all of these guys once a year and vice versa. Some of them live like in the same town, but so it's always super festive, and you got to be careful night number one.
6: Yeah,
7: you know, the loving reunion and high spirits and laughs and back slaps and have another round. And yeah, if you can, you know, if you can avoid a fatal blow on night one, you do all right.
6: Yeah, so, back when I was younger, I used to make that mistake on vacations a lot. Go really big on night one, and then you're catching up for several days.
7: Oh, God, yeah, yeah. You know, I can't wait till my kid graduates from law school, though, because I really need an attorney. I am back on the couch as the low man on the totem pole, the new kid. And it's outrageous.
6: You're sleeping on a couch?
7: Oh, yeah. Yeah. There aren't enough beds for everybody at our host's house. We all stay at his house in Pebble Beach. and so there are a couple of us, the new kids, who have to sleep on couches. And I thought, because one guy missed next year, that he went to the bottom of the list. But I was informed to know. Now, granted, he's 80 years old.
6: You're going to make the 80-year-old sleep on the couch. That's nice.
8: Sounds fun. Yeah, he's right.
7: Yeah, you're right, Michael. I got a bad back. I got a doctor's note and everything.
6: I got a question. Since you mentioned drinking, if you ever drink to, even some excess, what are hangovers like at our age? Because I haven't had one in 20 years, and they were getting worse as I got older. I often wonder what it would be like now if I did it.
7: With very rare exceptions, and this is me. I don't know. Maybe everybody's different. I just feel very cloudy-headed and logy. And what I've found, and I can't remember if I've talked about this on the air, I think I have, is that at a certain point in your life, if you drink too much, you overproduce cortisol, which is like a fight-or-flighty hormone. And so it can cause just awful anxiety.
6: Oh.
7: It's the whole... You know, is that little ache? Is that something serious? I've noticed, the last time I really got on a bender, it was at a golf course that had like really steep hills and cliffs and stuff like that. And my fear of heights was just out of control. And I didn't know why at the time. But yeah, so that's one aspect of the modern older man hangover that I do not dig whatsoever. And luckily, I usually remember that in the evening and hold back.
6: Yes, Katie?
9: I know, since Joe loves a name for everything, they call that hangxiety, Joe.
6: Hangxiety. Okay, I didn't know that.
7: Oh, yes, everything does need a cute name. Although, that's a good one, Katie. Hangxiety. That's a good one.
6: But you're not urinating blood or anything like that?
7: Pardon? Am I what?
6: You're not urinating blood or anything like that with your hangover?
7: Not that I've noticed, no. Okay. No. I'm fine. And I tell you what, I'd gotten, three and a half, close to 4 hours of sleep the previous night. And then, some aggressive cocktailing. So, as I said, I said last night, honestly, give me a blanket. I could sleep on the lawn right now. It'll be fine.
6: And that's before you got to the fentanyl, which I know you all like to do before you get to bed.
7: Well, it's all over the place. Cheap, hard drugs is what Pebble Beach is all about.
6: Right.
7: The street people have net worths of nine figures.
6: Yeah, that's funny. That is funny.
7: Yeah.
6: That is funny. My NVIDIA stock's down a little bit. Can you help me out? What should I ask Steve Hilton next hour, who's running for governor? Why are you still running? Should I ask him that? That's not nice.
7: No, God dang it. No, stop with your negativity. I won't have it. No. I think you ask him whatever you want. Let him do his stump speech. That's what he's going to do anyway.
6: He's entertaining. He's got an English accent. You can't go wrong.
7: I love Steve. He's a great conversationalist. He's smart. He'd be a good governor. I tell you what, we're, a couple of the guys.
6: We're unfortunately out of time. We're at 4 seconds.
7: Oh, this was going to be a fascinating insight.
5: Armstrong and Getty.
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13: President Trump changed the name of artificial intelligence to superintelligence while addressing the United Nations General Assembly today. He said that the U.S. will not stifle the growth of the technology. He added that the Justice Department will rein it in if necessary. Trump has thrown his support behind AI as others have brought up concerns about the technology, including doomsday scenarios. Hurricane season started in June, but not a single hurricane has formed in the Atlantic Basin since. Experts say it's the first hurricane season since 1914 to get this far into September without an actual hurricane. There have been six named storms in the region's waters so far this year, but all of them remained tropical storms. There will be no criminal charges in the death of Mississippi College football player Nolan Wells, at least for now. NBC's Emily Akita has more.
14: A grand jury unanimously finding no evidence of criminal wrongdoing, according to a report released overnight by the Jackson County District Attorney. The report saying his death was consistent with drowning.
13: The 18-year-old disappeared while celebrating the 4th of July with friends on Mississippi's Barrier Islands and was found in the waters off Horn Island 2 days later. Authorities had previously said they believed that Wells had drowned. Pending a full review of the evidence, the grand jury made its decision after examining all case materials, including the completed autopsy report from the state medical examiner, to determine whether any crime was committed in Wells' death. President Trump has signed an agreement with Denmark and Greenland to bolster U.S. military and security presence on the island territory. Today, Trump, the Greenland premier, and the Danish prime minister held a signing at the United Nations General Assembly. Dolly Parton's nephew, Brian Seaver, has been removed from his longtime role overseeing security for the country star's properties, Monica Nelson reports.
15: TMZ reports a new security team has taken over her Nashville home, museum, downtown residence, and warehouse. Seaver says he was surprised by the decision and claims no explanation has been provided. Seaver was also the family member chosen to publicly announce Parton's death.
13: I'm Chris Caraggio.
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17: North Live at Oceanside Boulevard, a traffic break should be wrapping up, pulling debris out of lanes. Also in Oceanside, southbound final lane closure between the 76 and the 78 until 2:15 this afternoon. You were slowing down just a bit in that stretch.
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13: Illinois Governor J.B. Pritzker is opening up about his use of a weight loss drug. The 61-year-old Democrat says he's lost 80 pounds with the help of a GLP-1 drug, diet, and exercise after his doctor diagnosed him with type 2 diabetes 2 years ago and put him on insulin.
28: And he said, you're probably never going to get off of insulin. People don't usually. And I said, no, you can. I know people have done it. I'm going to do it.
13: Since then, his glucose levels have dropped and he's no longer taking insulin. Pritzker says health was his motivation for losing weight and not talk that he could be a 2028 presidential candidate. Americans aren't bellying up to the bar quite like they used to, Rory O'Neill reports.
29: Americans are drinking a little less alcohol than they did during COVID. A new study from the journal Annals of Internal Medicine finds overall drinking has dipped about 1%. More notable declines were measured among millennials and Gen Z. Drinking increased for those Gen Xers 50 to 64 years old. More than twice as many men are drinking less compared to women, but women are more likely to be heavy drinkers.
13: Week two of the NFL season is over. Last night, the Rams beat up on the Giants 28-6 at home. Meantime, Sunday, several teams pulled off huge upsets on the road, including the Saints, Raiders, Bengals, and Browns. They all came away with stunning victories. Week three kicks off Thursday from Green Bay when the Packers square off against the Falcons. Today, we're celebrating the one item that made something dreamy and creamy portable. Bree Tennis with more.
0: The ice cream cone was invented in New York City in 1896 by an Italian immigrant who wanted to make ice cream portable. And it became a huge hit at the St. Louis World's Fair back in 1906. Today, somewhere between 3 and 5 billion cones are sold every year. To celebrate, grab a cone and marvel at one of the first edible transport devices created. And you should probably put some ice cream in it, too. I'm Bree Tennis.
13: I'm Chris Caraccio.
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1: Jack Armstrong and Joe Getty.
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3: And now, here's Armstrong and Getty.
4: Gosh, this is perfect timing. So we're going to talk to Steve Hilton here in just a couple of seconds. He's if you're a Fox fan, you've seen him on Fox for years. And he's running as the Republican for governor in California. And I was looking at this list of things he's been talking about lately, abolishing the DMV. I was at the DMV with my son yesterday and thinking, how can this possibly be the system that we use to go through this? And I was picturing, like, what if Jeff Bezos, you know, logistics genius at Amazon, took over the DMV, how he would change it from G98, and everybody confused about forms and what window you're supposed to go to and everything. The mess. Anyway, Steve Hilton's talking about that, among other things. He's running for governor. He went to Oxford. He's got all kinds of good things going for him. He's running as a Republican in California. Steve Hilton, welcome back to the Armstrong and Getty Show, Steve.
5: It's fantastic to be with you. Thanks. I think we tried to do it the other day, and I don't know where I was, but somewhere, apart from the other things messed up in California, it's often hard to get a phone signal. So there you go. That's another thing to fix.
4: Yeah, glad to have you on. What's your thing with the DMV? It's funny, I was there yesterday thinking, this is so inefficient.
5: It's a symbol of the completely useless, failed governance we have in California. We pay the highest taxes in the country for the worst results. We're being completely ripped off, and the DMV is a symbol of that. So my plan is very simple. Abolish the DMV and cap vehicle registration at the flat fee of $73 per vehicle per year.
4: Whoa.
5: In most other states, you pay under $100 a year to register your car or your truck. In some states, you don't even pay every year. It's every 2 years. Here, I mean, I do this every event that I do. I say, how much do you pay? People shout out, $400, $500, $800, over $1,000.
4: $700 the other day for me. $700 the other day for me.
5: All right, there you go. And it's all just going into their bottomless money pit. We don't get anything back from it, and we're going to scrap it because it's just a total ripoff. $73 per vehicle per year. Flat fee, every car, every truck, totally understandable. Just so that if those who are asking questions like what happens to the rest of it, I've laid out a plan for the CHP, which is funded out of the current money to be funded where it should be, which is the general budget for the state of California. And we pay for that through cutting bureaucrats back to the level they were when Gavin Newsom took office. And all the other stuff is just a complete waste of money, which is going on right across the board in California. $73 per vehicle per year. It's another example of how if you make me your governor, you will save with Steve. That's the message. Save with Steve.
4: That's a good one. I like it. I suppose you've been following all the fraud they're uncovering in welfare and homeless programs and all that sort of stuff. It's just amazing.
5: Well, that's how we pay for what we need to do, which is to bring our taxes down. I mean, this is the focus of what I'm doing, because we've got this insane cost of living in California, and the government is making it much worse. Everywhere you look, they're taking more and more away from us, and we get less and less because it's going to the fraud and the waste. That's where the money's going, and we're finally uncovering that. And so the centerpiece of my tax plan, and this is the really big saving that everyone will get when I'm governor, is to bring the budget back down to a sensible level, so we stop taking as much money out of your pocket. The quickest way to help people with the cost of living, to put more money in your pocket, is for the government to take less out. And so the centerpiece of my plan is to reduce state income tax for the first 150 grand you earn, no state income tax, zero. And that will help millions of Californians, thousands of dollars extra a year. And the way we do that is to cut out all this fraud and waste. We call it Operation Zero Waste. That's how we get your taxes down. First 150 grand tax-free.
4: I know you're talking a lot about trying to save small businesses in California. What's going on there?
5: So, there are a number of different things. I mean, I'm a small business owner. I've run restaurants back in the day in England before we moved here. I did a startup here in California. Most of my career has been in business. As you mentioned, people know me from Fox, but I'm at heart a small business owner. And it's just a nightmare. There's a number of things we can do. First of all, simple. Abolish the $800 small business tax that you have to pay every year just for existing. That's completely unfair. Secondly, we're going to reduce the number of regulations that small businesses face. We have the highest in the country, over 420,000 total number. We're going to bring it down to under 200,000, less than half by the end of my first term. Then, these extortionate lawsuits that small businesses have to suffer, they're called PAGA lawsuits, Private Attorney General Act. It's an absolute nightmare if you're in a restaurant, a bar, or small, you know, whatever your business, in bigger businesses too, you get these shakedown lawsuits from trial attorneys. We can put them to an end by appointing a labor commissioner who's on the side of business. And then the announcement I made yesterday, which is street vendors up and down the state, especially in LA, you've got street vendors now directly competing with brick and mortar businesses in a totally unfair way, often putting them out of business.
4: Yeah, so I'm glad you brought that up.
5: It's outrageous.
4: I live in Davis, California, where the University of California, Davis is. And the number of, like, just showed up out of nowhere parking lot restaurants is amazing. So there's an AM/PM that is right next to a new shopping center that has, I think, four brand new restaurants that are struggling to make it. You know, you were in the restaurant business. Anytime you open a restaurant, it's a, you know, you got to hope you can figure out a way to last a year. Well, now this impromptu restaurant opened up in the AM/PM parking lot, and they got this great big giant grill, and they're grilling stuff up and selling stuff, and there's a long line of college kids that if they couldn't eat there, they'd have to eat it over at the restaurants where they're paying all the taxes and the insurance and stuff. Exactly. I can't believe that that happens.
5: Okay, so here's what I dug into it. This is why. So we look at that and we say, oh, why are they putting up with illegal street vendors? It's not illegal, because in 2018, 8 years ago, in Sacramento, they passed a law legalizing street vendors anywhere in the state of California. Local cities, councils, counties have no power to do anything about it at all. The law is incredibly prescriptive. It's even competition with brick-and-mortar businesses is no grounds for doing anything about it. It's outrageous, and it's putting small businesses out of business. So yesterday in LA, I announced my plan to overturn that law. I will send a bill to the legislature to overturn it so that we remove unfair street vendor competition. You can still have street vendors. It's part of life in California. That's cool. But not when you're directly competing with a brick and mortar business. And if the legislature won't do it, then we'll do it in another way, because you cannot go on like this. It's just another example of what's gone wrong in California. The people who do the right thing
4: right.
5: are being punished, and the people who do the wrong thing are being rewarded. That is upside down, and when I'm governor, I'll turn that around.
4: What's the argument for letting somebody set up a street restaurant next to an actual restaurant that's going jumping through all the hoops? What's the argument for it?
5: I read the discussions around this bill in 2018. It's very simple. They wanted to find a way to enable illegal immigrants to earn a bit of money. That's the argument.
4: Wow.
5: That's what I mean. That's what this is all about. It's about helping. This is the central argument in this election, right? That you've got an out-of-control legislature in Sacramento, two-thirds majority controlled, that are completely on the side of the people who do the wrong thing and are just gouging and punishing everyone, regular working people, small business owners, everyone's trying to raise their kids the right way who are doing the right thing. And we've got to have some kind of break on the cost and the craziness coming out of Sacramento. We cannot go on like this. Otherwise, it's just going to keep getting worse. The cost and the craziness and all this nonsense that we put up with. My opponent, Javier Becerra, will be a rubber stamp for all that. He's part of that. He's part of the machine. And so the central thing we have to understand is that unless we turn out and vote for change this November, then it's going to get worse, because Becerra is even worse than Newsom. He will not stand up to them because he's part of them. You've got to have a break on the BS. And that's what I will be.
4: A break on the BS. Save with Steve. These are good slogans. One more thing with Steve Hilton. I have an F-250 Ford Super Duty diesel, and I put $9 a gallon diesel in it the other day. Nine! Holy crap! What's up with that?
5: You watch the news right now, national news, and you've got the whole you know, that national media, the anti railing at Trump, saying, look what's going on with the Iran war, and gas is $4 and diesel is $6,
4: yeah,
5: right? That's what they're talking about nationally. Look at what we have in California. It's over $6 for gas, $8 or $9 for diesel, directly as a result of Democrat policies in California. I won't be able to do, neither will anyone in California. We can't do anything about the Iran war or the global situation. What I will do is get rid of the hidden taxes, things like the low carbon fuel standard, the cap and invest program, which, by the way, funds for high speed rail.
4: Oh my God.
5: Council on day one. I know. But this is how this is why it's going to be so great, honestly, if you get me in there. All of these insane things we can turn around and reduce the insanity and the cost that goes with it, especially when it comes to gas prices. My target on gas is $3 gas. By the way, that's not just words. Today, I'm in Santa Barbara. Today, we're doing a gas station takeover, so people will be able to get $3 gas on Steve, on me, today, for real, in Santa Barbara. This morning, it starts at 10 a.m. There's a gas station here. You can come and get $3 gas. It's a little preview for what will happen when I'm governor.
4: All right. Steve Hilton, appreciate your time today. Good luck out there on the campaign trail, man.
5: Great to be with you. Thank you so much.
4: I was just picturing, because I have a friend who just took her son down to UC Santa Barbara and was showing me some pictures, and it's funny, having $3 gas for, is there a house within that gas station that's less than $4 million and they're going to get $3 gas for a day? But, you know, I understand the point of this. That whole restaurant thing is so interesting. I mean, it used to be street vendors. Okay, is this fair? I mean, you're selling hot dogs and hamburgers out here, your little cart. And there's a restaurant in there that sells hamburgers, but they got to pay insurance and taxes and inspections and all these different stuff. But now it's just full on damn restaurants. They wheel in this and it sits there overnight, this big giant, well, it's basically like a portable restaurant, and they're set up all over the place. And if I was a restaurant owner, I would be furious that there are lines of people out there at this temporary restaurant when I'm paying all the taxes and doing all the stuff that you got to do to try to run a restaurant in America or California, especially. God, this can't last, can it? Anyway, that's what I eat. What do you? What does your dog eat? Should be rough greens. How about that transition, Michael? That's pretty good, huh?
6: That's very good.
4: 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Steve Hilton's way behind to Becerra. This is a machine Democrat state that we broadcast from. I don't know how bad things have to get before anybody abandons their party and says, I want to try something different. It got bad enough in San Francisco that people did it. Can it get that way for the state where you got homeless people everywhere and price of gas and just all the different things? I don't know. And then, you know, various parts of the country, schools, how bad do things have to be before you finally aren't loyal to your party and you just vote for a policy that would be better for you? That's one of the big questions in modern politics. Anyway, we'll move off politics onto something else coming up next.
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4: Joe rejoins us on the Armstrong and Getty Show. He's doing his annual Pebble Beach golf trip, so he's not in studio. Joe, do you know this, that the Los Angeles Chargers are having the worst season in 100 years in the NFL?
19: No, I had no idea. In terms of like points against and for and that sort of thing, or what?
4: So they're 0-2.
19: Okay.
4: Both home losses against two teams that were sub-200 last year. So
19: sub-200?
4: Right. Only one other time in NFL history as a team has done that. It was actually exactly 100 years ago. The Racine, where do I have that? The Racine Tornadoes.
19: Wow.
4: In 1926, and they only played one more game before they folded as a franchise.
19: Wow, that sounds about right.
4: Yeah, so the Chargers lost to the Raiders and the Cardinals, who both went 3-14 last year. And they were at home. The Chargers were at home and lost to both of them actually quite badly. So
19: wow, that's Jim Harbaugh's party, right?
4: Harbaugh has never gone 0-2 with a college team or a pro team in his entire life to start a season. But
19: miserable.
4: So historically, it is maybe the worst NFL team to start anyway in history, which is kind of an interesting stat.
19: Yeah, that's horrific. I mean, the ghosts of the racing tornadoes more easily.
4: Of course, now this gets into sports talk where you don't care, but if you are a Chargers fan, the fact that they now go to play at the Bills, at the Seahawks, then the Broncos and the Chiefs. So they could go 0-6, but that's enough of that. When do you actually start playing golf?
19: Noon-ish today, Pacific time. Looking forward to that. Stretching like a maniac to recover from my night on the couch, but looking forward to it. Have you been talking about the visit by the head of the Taiwanese legislature to kiss Xi Jinping's ass?
4: No, I have not.
19: Oh, I was just reading about that. It's terrible. I knew this already, but I was reminded that she's like, and there are political forces in Taiwan that are like this. She's pro-warm relations, pro-giving some and being buddies with the mainland, thinking that'll buy him off, which means she's either a fool or a communist or both. But yeah, she's the head of the Kuomintang, or KMT, which I believe is the legislature. There might be a cell phone company. But so here's my favorite detail of it. Xi Jinping gave this woman, Cheng Li Wen, a plushy kangaroo. The chairman of one of China's biggest tech companies gave her a plushy kangaroo. And then she met with Chinese leader Xi Jinping and commented, his hands were as soft as clouds.
4: Wow.
19: Love is in the air.
4: Wow.
19: Can you imagine, meeting with Hitler and saying, his nails were meticulously, polished and filed. It's really well. His hands were as soft as clouds.
4: Boy, that's not a good sign. I was going to read a little from the current George Will piece in the Washington Post based on a recent book about how up against it the world is going to be trying to stop China from taking Taiwan. And Taiwan controls all the important computer chips. But we're out of time with you. Good luck playing golf today.
19: Okay, yeah, gotta go. You got it. See ya.
4: Yeah. I'll read a little bit from that piece. If China takes Taiwan, it is going to change the world overnight, and I don't think we can stop them.
0: Armstrong and Getty.
4: Think financial planning is just for the suit and tie crowd? Well, think again. 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
6: President Trump says he has a big decision to make on Iran. Addressing the UN General Assembly today, he posed the question, will a deal be made or do I annihilate the Islamic Republic? Iran's delegation was in attendance as Trump delivered his remarks. The president said he believes a deal with Iran will come after the U.S. midterms. He also called on the rest of the world to put economic pressure on Iran. Also today at the General Assembly, President Trump announced that he has changed the name of artificial intelligence to superintelligence. He said the U.S. will not stifle the growth of the technology. He added that the Justice Department will rein it in if necessary. Multiple AI insiders have brought up concerns recently about the technology, including doomsday scenarios. Hurricane Pola was still a dangerous Category 5 storm. The National Hurricane Center says the system is currently located about 360 miles south-southeast of Manzanillo, Mexico. It's packing winds of up to 160 miles per hour. Pola will not make landfall near the U.S. I'm Chris Caraccio.
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21: North 5 at Oceanside Boulevard, a traffic break should be wrapping up, pulling debris out of lanes. Also in Oceanside, southbound final lane closure between the 76 and the 78 until 2:15 this afternoon. You were slowing down just a bit on that stretch.
22: 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It's the 47 Morning Update. 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
34: But I have a big decision to make. Will a deal be made with Iran that lets them rebuild and create a far greater country than it ever was before? Maybe one of the greatest in the Middle East or even the world. or do I annihilate the Islamic Republic and do it quickly, never giving them a chance to kill and destroy people and countries again? Do I drive them into hell with no chance of survival and no hope of future greatness or generations?
4: Do I drive them into hell or not? President Trump, moments ago, speaking to the UN General Assembly. Any other president in any other era, that would have been a stop the presses. Everybody's got it as their lead story immediately sort of statement. I'm looking at the media. This happened like a half hour ago, and I ain't seeing nothing about it because Trump makes those kind of statements on a regular basis, which is, you know, one of the problems with the whole constantly being at 11 or boyo cried wolf or whichever metaphor you want to use. But, I mean, that's a heck of a thing to say. In front of the UN General Assembly, I'm trying to decide whether I drive them into hell and completely destroy the entire civilization of whatever they are, 90 million people, or not. I also think it's interesting that it says, he says I instead of we, as in the United States, does the United States. He's making it an I. I mean, it is his decision, which constitutionally is questionable. But anyway, so there's that. And we might have a little more on what Trump said at the UN today coming up. And, of course, he's meeting with President Xi later this week. And Trump right there saying, I've got a decision to make. What I wonder is, has he made his decision around Taiwan? Has he, in his own mind, decided what he will do if China attempts to blockade Taiwan, which is the leading theory of how this would unfold if China tries to take that island of 23 million people that is 100 miles from its shore, that China has long believed, the Communist Party believes that Taiwan is part of China. We say it ain't. The rest of the world says it ain't. But China says it's part of China property. I mean, it's part of their country. And belongs to them, and they want to make that official. One of the reasons that's very important is the shipping lane through there, in which if China had Taiwan, they could shut down all shipping in that part of the world, and the era of free shipping on the globe would be completely over. And then the computer chip thing. Taiwan makes 90% of the really fancy computer chips that you need for the best computers and phones and all that sort of stuff, 90%, and China would control all of that. So that leads us to this book that has come out that's being reviewed by George Will in the Washington Post today. The book is called Defending Taiwan by a guy named Ake Freeman. Defending Taiwan. He's a Hoover fellow, and apparently this is a well-respected dude and book because George Will is writing about it. And in the book, it's believed that the U.S. abandonment of Taiwan isn't an option. It would be disastrous with cascading consequences of Taiwan's forced submission to Beijing, which would include the collapse of U.S. credibility, because we've been saying forever you can't do that. And then all of a sudden it would show for good and for all, maybe for the rest of our lifetimes or longer, that the U.S. saying no, you can't do that doesn't necessarily mean no, you can't do that. Also, Beijing's domination of its neighbors, Japan, South Korea, all the shipping around there, including their involvement in the economy, as I said, and an incentive for Japan and South Korea to get nuclear weapons. So that is always a bad thing when we grow the number of countries currently at 9, I think, that have nuclear weapons by another couple. So the most likely way that this would happen would be a blockade, similar to what we've done around Iran, except China would be able to do a better job of it because they're so close by. They would surround Taiwan and try to starve them of food, energy, and munitions. The only way to break that blockade would require a war, including strikes on the Chinese mainland and the mining of the Chinese harbors. Thus far, since 1945, no nuclear power has committed a kinetic action against a nuclear power. So the world doesn't know how that would unfold. But that's what we would be looking at. A blockade would confront whatever U.S. president is in office at the time. And China has official paperwork out there. We've talked about this before. Let's see if I can find that. Xi ordered his military publicly to be able to seize Taiwan by 2027, which, you know, is only a couple of months away. So Xi said, hey, military, you got to be ready to take Taiwan and prepared to do so by 2027. So Trump would still be president, if this happens in 27. And the president would be forced with this decision to make. A blockade would confront the U.S. president with the choice between a frightening prospect, that would be a military response, and an unthinkable prospect, which would be capitulation, giving in and saying, okay, you can have Taiwan, for all the reasons I explained earlier, with they would control, you know, a third to a half of global shipping at that point, and almost all of the big time computer chips. I mean, it would be devastating. And then what it would do to our reputation. So I wanted to get into this part. So the good news is that China trying to actually like storm the shores of Taiwan and take it over, according to this guy who wrote this book, says this would rank among the most complex military operations in modern history, much more daunting than D-Day. It's a 100-mile strait, 100 miles of water between China and Taiwan. In winter, they have 50-foot waves. 50-foot waves, holy cow. So the seas are really rough. It would take tremendous air support, superiority. And they most likely to pull it off is they would have to strike some of our naval bases. So that would be the scenario where a nuclear power strikes another nuclear power. And we'd have to decide, are we going to full on all out war at this point? Anyway, this sounds like a very serious book. And laying out the reality of what's going to happen if China decides to move on Taiwan. Now, the blockade would not be the same as striking our military bases. That would just be blockading Taiwan, trying to starve it into capitulation. And then we'd have to decide, okay, are we going to strike the Chinese mainland to try to break this blockade, go to war with the number two or three, depending on how you count it, nuclear power in the world is the number one nuclear power, or are we going to let them have Taiwan? And I just wonder, has Trump made this decision? Have the people close to him decided what they will do? I don't know. I think we would go with the capitulation. I really think that's what would happen. And I think President Xi is betting on that and knows that if he blockades Taiwan next year, the rest of the world will say you shouldn't do that, but they ain't going to stop him. So that combined with what Trump just said a few minutes ago at the UN General Assembly about whatever it is, sending Iran to hell and destroying an entire civilization. These are some spicy, spicy times, man. I mean, for real. This isn't just my usual World War III's around the corner. As I mentioned, I was reading Mark Halperin's newsletter, and he's not like the New York Post, where he comes up with inflammatory headlines on a regular basis to get you to click on him. He said he considered delaying the newsletter on Saturday because he didn't know if he'd be writing about World War III, which could start in any of a variety of places. Yeah, that's where we are right now with the UN General Assembly going on. We'll hear a little more from what Trump had to say and any reaction.

0: got to have that in the modern world, don't you? I wonder all the time when I click on something, did I get fooled here or not? I've never had anything bad, really bad, happen online. I've clicked on some bad sites, but I've never had the nightmare where they get into my banking account and it's days, weeks, or months of trying to straighten it all out. That's never happened to me, but I know people it has happened to. And it sounds like just a super drag. I mean, that's even if you don't get money stolen. What a super drag would be cleaning all that up. Maybe like closing all your accounts and opening a new bank account and having to reset up all your automatic pay stuff and all that. Yeah. Which reminds me of our conversation we were having earlier this hour with Steve Hilton, who's running for governor in California on how he wants to abolish the DMV. Is every state's DMV as bad as California's? Ooh. Wow, that is something. It's like they have a project to make it as complicated and slow and as expensive. Well, the expensive part is a project. But to make it as complicated and as slow as possible. It's just unreal. So what did Trump say at the UN? We got a couple of interesting things we'll play for you. And other stuff on the way. Stay here.
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10: President Trump says a meeting between U.S. and Iranian officials took place at the United Nations in New York. While addressing the U.N. General Assembly in New York today, Trump said he believes Iran won't make a deal with the U.S. until after the midterm elections.
11: The president, addressing the U.N. General Assembly Tuesday morning, said he has a big decision to make on Iran.
12: Will a deal be made with Iran that lets them rebuild and create a far greater country than it ever was before, maybe one of the greatest in the Middle East or even the world? Or do I annihilate the Islamic Republic?
11: Trump said he believes a deal will come. He also called on the rest of the world to put economic pressure on Iran. In New York, I'm Sarah Lee Kessler.
10: Chinese President Xi Jinping's headed to Washington, D.C. on Wednesday. His first visit will take place to the nation's capital in 10 years. President Trump scheduled to meet with Xi at the White House during his visit, and the two leaders are expected to discuss trade and artificial intelligence during their second face-to-face meeting this year. Trump and Xi last met with each other in May in Beijing. Reports say the visit will include a state dinner attended by tech leaders like Jeff Bezos, Elon Musk, Tim Cook, and Sam Altman. In front of the UN General Assembly today, President Trump said he'd like to rebrand the name artificial intelligence to super intelligence, insisting the U.S. will not stifle the growth of the emerging technology, saying the Justice Department will rein it in if necessary. Wall Street closed the day trading mixed as investors monitor developments between the U.S. and Iran. The tech-heavy NASDAQ index hit a fresh record high led by gains in SanDisk and other chip makers. At the closing bell, the Dow Jones had lost 185 points. The S&P 500 lost a fraction of a point. The NASDAQ gained 122 points. I'm Scott Carr.
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14: 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Everything should be out of lanes. Debris apparently still in lanes. The freeway really slow from College. East 8 before Fletcher Parkway. There's a crash center divide. Sluggish back to College. South 805 on and off slowing La Jolla Village Drive into Mission Valley.
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10: President Trump has now officially named Secretary of State Marco Rubio as the permanent National Security Advisor, the first person to hold both titles since Henry Kissinger. Rubio had been serving the role in an acting capacity after the former National Security Advisor Mike Waltz left last year. Following the Signalgate scandal, in which administration officials used the unclassified Signal messaging app to discuss secret military strikes against Houthi rebels in Yemen. An asylum seeker from Venezuela who was shot by ICE agents in Austin Sunday will not be deported yet. An attorney for Wilbur Garces Perez has been trying to prevent him from being sent back to Venezuela.
18: We have filed a federal lawsuit, and the judge has ordered that he be present at the first hearing.
10: Kate Lincoln Goldfinch says her client remains in an ICE processing center with a bullet still in his back. He was shot by an ICE officer while working as a DoorDash driver. DHS officials say in a statement the 28-year-old had missed a court hearing and was therefore ordered deported by a judge. New York City Mayor Mamdani is again exchanging barbs with Israeli leaders. Natalie Migliori with the latest.
19: On CNN, the mayor had no hesitation calling for Israeli Prime Minister Benjamin Netanyahu's arrest upon his arrival.
20: And if the International Criminal Court deems someone worthy of an arrest because of a violation of those laws, then who are we to say that anyone should be above that?
19: Netanyahu not holding back.
21: Shame on you, Mr. Mamdani. Shame on you for supporting the Hamas terrorist monsters butchered our people.
19: It comes as the Israeli UN ambassador calls on Mamdani to focus on New York City's problems instead of promoting anti-Semitism.
10: It looks like the NFL plans to go ahead with Sunday's game in Rio de Janeiro despite concerns about the playing surface. Pro Football Talk reports the league will likely allow the Cowboys and Ravens to meet at Marcana Stadium despite frequent rain and soccer games leaving the turf in what's been described as deplorable condition. I'm Scott Carr.
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1: It's extremely sad to me. Maybe it's on your bucket list. Maybe it's not on your bucket list. But I've told you this. Rome was sad to me. It was a low moment in my life. I was on a vacation in Rome. But since I was a child, you know what a nerd I am, what a history nerd I am. Rome and Roman history and the Caesars and all that stuff. Complete fascination with that my entire life. Since I was a child, I dreamt of standing inside the Colosseum. I dreamt of, hey, one day, maybe I'll have the money to go over to Rome and look at this city. I don't know if you could argue it has more history than any other place, any other city on the planet, but it's got to be on the short list. I would have to sit and think about that, but it's on the short list for sure. Chris, am I all wet on that? It's on the short list. Got to be. Okay. It was filthy. Africans everywhere. Everywhere. When I finally got to that Colosseum, I wanted to see so badly. Since I was a child, my family got out of a cab and we were swarmed by Africans fresh off the boat trying to pickpocket us and sell us trinkets. Swarmed immediately. I was mortified at what these European commie leaders have allowed to happen to their countries. And I love it that the American president stands up in front of them and calls them out on it.
0: It is deeply ironic that the United Nations has an entire institution, the UNESCO group of people and countries, devoted to protecting cultural heritage, yet with their ceaseless promotion of mass migration, these globalists are actively destroying the greatest cultures and most extraordinary heritage in all of history.
1: That's wonderful. President stands in front of the UN and speaks like this.
0: There's no human right to illegal immigration, but there is a right to remain a sovereign nation, and we want to remain a sovereign nation, and so should you.
1: Says this stuff.
0: The craven hypocrites of Human Rights Council have little to say about the persecution of Christians. I mean, Christians are being persecuted all over the world. It's not even believable. I never thought I'd say it. But it's been happening for a long time. So this is persecution of Christians or the crimes of the world's most repressive regimes. Yet they want America to open up our borders to gangs and criminals from world's most dangerous places. They want the worst people to come in from the worst places on earth. And we don't do it anymore. We did do it, but we don't do that anymore.
1: That's awesome. Isn't it so much better when you have a president that doesn't use these opportunities to crap on your country and get up and speak like a global citizen? I mean, this could have been the American president, granted with a different accent.
2: Today I call on every government to adopt a national plan to transition away from fossil fuels aligned with 1.5 degrees, with clear timelines and protection for affected workers and communities. We know that fossil fuel interests won't step aside on their own. For decades, big oil has treated the atmosphere as an open sewer and cashed in on the consequences.
1: Kind of gross that we fund this organization. There's no question about it. But at least we finally have a president who doesn't buy into this crap all the time. All right. We're going to come back to a little bit more of the radicalism of the Democrat Party, because I told you I was going to do that. We have smart ones and we have dumb ones. We'll discuss that. More poison poured into the black community. I didn't get to it last night, and I promised I would. These new general electorate poll numbers on how Americans feel about Israel. That'll be fascinating. Maybe you'll be horrified. Maybe you'll be celebrating. We'll talk about that. Make fun of Bill Gates. So much more. Before we do any of that, let me do this. Let me remind you that you do not have to suffer with bad employees. And you don't have to suffer with an empty desk either. Are you looking for that salesman? Are you looking for that temp worker? Are you looking for that VP, that accountant? 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
5: Human.
6: Chinese President Xi Jinping is set to start his first visit to Washington, D.C. in 10 years. President Trump is scheduled to meet with President Xi at the White House Wednesday. The two leaders are expected to discuss trade and artificial intelligence during their second face-to-face meeting this year. The visit will include a state dinner, reportedly attended by tech leaders including Jeff Bezos, Elon Musk, Tim Cook, and Sam Altman. Speaking before the UN General Assembly in New York this morning, the president pushed for an end to the Ukraine-Russia war, meeting with Ukrainian President Volodymyr Zelensky.
7: I think they both want to see the war end, to be honest with you. It's time. A lot of people being killed, and they don't want that, but I think they both want to see the war ended.
6: Trump says he thinks a solution to the war will be found. He points out the Ukraine-Russia war's impacted diesel fuel prices.
7: It's also a serious hit on the price of diesel. The diesel oil, diesel fuel has gone up quite a bit, but we'll be talking about that. But no, it's a very serious hit, certainly on Russia.
6: The average price for a gallon of diesel has risen past $6.50 for the first time ever. For his part, Zelensky said he hopes the U.S. can help bring an end to the war before winter.
8: And I think that we needed to do as quick as possible before winter.
6: President Trump says U.S. officials met with an Iranian delegation at the U.N. today in New York, telling reporters he feels very good right now about the situation, calling the meeting productive, and said another one should be happening soon. In his address to the General Assembly, Trump said he believes Iran won't make a deal with the U.S. until after the midterm elections. The National Hurricane Center says Hurricane Polo is still a dangerous Category 5 storm, now located about 360 miles south-southwest of Manzanillo, Mexico. They say the storm's packing winds of up to 180 miles an hour. Polo's not expected to make landfall near the U.S. I'm Scott Carr.
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10: On the eastbound side of the 78, just beyond Emerald Drive, a crash here is being moved to the right shoulder, but overall it's going to be a pretty busy ride coming away from the 5, and in fact slows down yet again up ahead, coming away from Rancho Santa Fe on over to the 15. Also, the 15 South is going to be busy from just beyond the 163 to the 805.
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25: He says we're beating China.
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6: Now that Texas, which typically has some of the cheapest gas in the U.S., is on the verge of $4 a gallon gas, the agriculture commissioner there, Sid Miller, is again calling on the governor to suspend the state's 20-cent per gallon tax on gas. Governor Greg Abbott is saying the only thing that'll bring down the price at the pump is an end to the war with Iran.
27: Here's the deal. We all know what the solution is. As long as that war continues, the price is going to stay high.
6: There's questions about whether the governor could suspend the state's gas tax by himself without a move by the legislature. There will be no criminal charges in the death of Mississippi College football player Nolan Wells, at least for now. Wells is the 18-year-old who disappeared while celebrating the 4th of July with friends on Mississippi's Barrier Islands. He was found in the waters off Horn Island 2 days later. As NBC's Emily Aikita reports, authorities had previously believed that Wells had drowned, pending a full review of the evidence.
28: A grand jury unanimously finding no evidence of criminal wrongdoing, according to a report released overnight by the Jackson County District Attorney. The report saying his death was consistent with drowning.
6: She says a grand jury examined all case materials, including a completed autopsy report, but that members of Wells' family and their civil rights attorney, Ben Crump, still have questions.
28: Crump saying, quote, "This grand jury result leaves us with more questions than answers." Releasing an independent autopsy conducted for the Wells family focused on injury to the back of Wells's head. The grand jury report had said that injury was not fatal.
6: Forecasters point out the Atlantic regions experience a record-breaking hurricane season with none forming so far. Experts say it's the first season since 1914 to get this far into September without a hurricane, despite six named tropical storms. They attribute it directly to the El Nino effect, which has contributed to more active hurricane conditions in the eastern Pacific. I'm Scott Carr.
12: The Patriot AM 1360, an iHeartRadio station, guaranteed human.